0: Because he's an avatar, we call it. So like a reincarnation of God. He came into this earth to kill the demon, which is the ego of a musician. That's the main demon of each and every musician, right? He's the one person who killed the demons from a lot of musicians. So now we are all like, you know, we are free, we are happy, and we are like, you know, we have a self-confidence and everything. So he did his job and then he went back.
1: Wow. I'm so curious because I know that when he came to San Francisco in the 60s, it was very mind-blowing experience for him to get exposed to so many world musics and everything that was happening out there. So what are some of the tracks on that iPod that kind of jump out at you as different types of music? Can you remember any specifics?
0: Oh, a lot. Like, you know, I mean, first of all, I heard a little bit of Weather Report long time back when in my college, like, you know, the Prasanna guitar player. So we used to jam, and then he always says, but I didn't know about that music. I just like, you know, play the, hear the groove and play. But to get about, like, you know, Weather Report and like, you know,
1: Tony Williams. Yeah.
0: Yes. And then of course, a lot of Miles and a lot of drummers, a lot of things. Like, you know, the first thing was like a Weather Report, which he came, he said like, listen to this. You will love it, and then you will learn it. Not even just, you will learn a lot. So, oh my gosh, after that, like, you know, I mean, everything for me, it's like a different, and I've become a biggest fan of like Joe Zawinul, you name it, like, you know, that's one thing. And then he said, listen to Frank Zappa. Listen to this drummer, Penny Borzio. I said, okay, so I'll, and then, you know, a lot of things. Just like, you know, these are the two things which came in immediately to my mind. Right. Like, you know, two genres. Just imagine Frank Zappa and Weather Report and Miles. So,
1: yeah,
0: it's all loaded, fully loaded. I, like, you know, I mean, for me, it's amazing, amazing. And then he always asked, like, what did you listen? What did you heard today? I said, I was listening to Birdland. Okay. Recite something. I said, oh my gosh, I couldn't recite. No, just maybe you don't have to recite the melody. How the drums, and I was like doing like that. See, there you go. Just that's it. You'll learn. So you will get to know what are the other music or other, like, you know, musicians does with their music. So it's not just to show off or something, how they back up, how they are behind, how they are pillar. So he corrected me without telling me, saying like, oh, this is wrong, what you're doing. You have to do like this. If he would have done it, I would have think like, no, oh, I'm doing good. Or maybe I will listen to, or I will lose my self-confidence in sense like, oh my gosh, I'm doing wrong. Oh, I couldn't do that. So Zaki Bhai will be like, you know, not happy or something like this. He never done that. He always says, he make me to listen, and then he said, what do you learn from them? And then this is what. See, that's how you have to back up. That's the, like, you know, a kind of approach to the music. So I said, oh, that's good. Let me try that. Rather, what I was doing, it's wrong. Instead of, I felt it in my mind, oh, it's better than this. Let me go on this way. That's the way of teaching. That's the beautiful way of teaching, because he knows. If he says, like, if I tell you this is wrong, then you will get, oh my gosh, I'm doing wrong. So you will feel that you've done some mistakes. Rather, how about this? It's amazing. What you're doing is good, but how about this? Then you say, oh, okay, I like it. Then let me go. And also he said, like, I love this. Zaki Bhai always says, I follow this. That's where I'm doing it. Then I say, oh, let me also do it. Because he's a person, like, you know, he knows how to present his, like, you know, solos. And because presentation is more important, how you deliver to the audience what you've learned, but how do you deliver? That's the biggest lesson which I have heard, I've learned from him through his, like, you know, the way of approach. That's the beauty of Zaki Bhai.
1: Yeah. Wow, that's such an incredible thing. One thing that Bela was saying, I got a chance to speak to him, and he said, you know, that he accompanied like a great jazz musician, and he could help figure out where you might be going when you don't know, and he could follow, he could lead.
0: See, from 1999 to 2023, we have done Shakti, okay? he's the person who comes up with like a brilliant, because John, when John G comes up with a melody, and he's the one like, you know, who builds up the percussion parts. And then, okay, after solo, you come up like this so that it's a like, you know, way to go on to the next melody or to the next solos. He's the path. He's the bridge. And I always wonder, like, you know, how he can get that kind of ideas. So I was just listening to that, like, you know, and end of moment, like 2023, where we came up with the first studio album. But even though we haven't recorded altogether, but of course we did few. We were like, you know, I mean, Zaki Bhai was busy after the COVID. Actually, we started in the part of COVID. And then he said, now, you know what? You take over and do the percussion parts. I said, Zaki Bhai, oof. No, of course, you can do it. So that's, again, the biggest lesson. Rather, see, if he has a kind of a feeling that, no, I'm the main percussion player, you would say, like, oh, do that, I will do that. But he's not that kind of a person. He wants to give you a role where you will learn it. It's not a question of, I have done that old part. It's not that. I've learned how to do that parts. So the whole, the album, like, you know, and John G also. I will talk about John G also, like, you know, a little later, because he's, again, one of the, like, you know, I mean, a person who is like that, who gives you places and, like, you know, take it. Like, so John, Zaki Bhai and John G decided, okay, you do it. So I was, like, you know, presenting the, like, an old rhythm section. And then, like, you know, John G sends me a piece. So I said, oh, let me fix up a groove. And then this is the core wave to lead to the bridge. And I set it up. And then I leave a space. I also work a lot of thing in the computer as a, like, you know, software and everything. So I know how to do that and everything. I did it, the whole album. And then I've sent it to Zaki Bhai, and I was still worried, like, you know, I don't know what's going to happen, like, you know, whether he likes it or not, because John G already, he said, perfect. I loved it. I love the way it goes in. So, and we used to, I mean, we did the recording in India, in Chennai, where he was sitting in America, but live, like, you know, there's one person in Chennai who can connect the computer here, and then he can record here, which, like, you know, slightly delayed, but we moved and everything. So he was on the Zoom and then recording. And I said, okay, what do you got me today? I said, like, this is the first piece, and Zaki Bhai, just hear it and tell me whatever has to be changed, we can change it. Because I, like, you know, this is the first time I'm just co-producing the album. He said, okay, play it to me. So he just heard once. I said, okay, let me record. So I said, Zaki Bhai, let me record. He played. Exactly. He heard once, and then he played one, not even stopping. He said, don't stop anywhere. If anything to be repaired, we can do it overdubbing. So he just played. There was not even one single mistakes. Like, and I have done a lot of core ways in between. He played it and said, is that okay, Zaki Bhai? It's amazing. Don't worry. Do all the pieces and send it to me, and we'll record like that. I was like, you know, still I get the goosebumps, like, you know, because he's the person who opens the door and I said, do it. See, you are getting it? What I'm saying is, like, because he's the main percussion player. He had Zaki Bhai and my dad. So when I joined in 99, I'm like a kid, like, you know, to him, to his music, I'm nothing. But imagine, like, you know, he says, no, do one thing. I'm busy, but these are the core ways. You don't do this, change this groove, do that. You would have done it, but you do it because you will learn it. When do you learn if you don't do it? So that was the beauty of him, to give you space. He opens the door and I said, like, go for it. Like, you know, don't be always, like, you know, holding behind me. Go and then, like, you know, search and learn. So that's the beauty, which I have done the whole portion. Why I'm saying this is, I've learned this from him from 1999. Because Masters of Percussion is more of percussive thing. We do solos and then go ways. But this is the band. It's a new thing for me. So 1999, I was just watching, because 1999, when we started to remember Shakti, it's all the new pieces where John G came up, like 6-7 pieces. And it's not like old, the oldies, like Shakti pieces, but it's all new. And I saw it, like, you know, we were sitting and John G said, this is the piece, this is the head. And Zaki will tell me, how do we move on? So this, he finds the groove and he said, okay, this is the groove, nice. And Zaki, why always, whenever he comes up with a groove, it always fits. It doesn't, like, you know, John G, oh, can you give me some other groove or something? Never, ever happened. I haven't seen that. He always comes with one groove, bang on. That's on the pocket. And then he comes up with a lot of like bridges, rhythmic bridges, chord ways, and some composition, which goes, leads, and it's all set beautifully. Like, you know, if you hear the Remember Shakti, it's all like, you know, top notch of rhythmic sections. And you have to be awake. You cannot just relax on stage. Okay, now I can relax. No, you have to be open, because it's all like, you know, I mean, beautiful. It's like, you know, I mean, it's a story. Like, you know, you cannot miss one word. If you miss it, then you're lost. It's like that. And my dad always says, playing with Zakirba, it's like walking on the knife. If you miss, it cuts. So it is like that. So I've learned it, which, like, he made me doing this because he just wanted to see, did you learn or not? So I've learned it. I came up. So these are all his credits. It's all his credits. And I haven't seen a musician like this kind of a, not just open-minded. There are a lot of musicians who are open-minded. But to bring you up front, and, like, you know, not just with me. You have done it with Niladri. You have done it with Rakesh. You have done it with Rahul Sharma. A lot of musicians, you name it, even in West. A lot of, like, you know, Tavil players from South. He gave a space and he brings them. See, when Masters of Prakash, and he always comes up with new ideas, and he always asks us, what do you think? How do we take it in? He's the leader. He doesn't need to ask anything. He said, do this, do that, do this, do that, do this. But he always, like, you know, waiting to hear what you say, if it's good. If it's bad, he won't say it. He say, like, oh, rather, how about this? Then you learn this. He's like that. So he's a bridge for every genre of music. You can, any form of music, any form of musician, he can be the best person to, like, you know, take this and put it together, and then it sounds amazing.
1: So what that, you know, I listened back to that Remember Shakti with you and Dakarji and John and Yushrinivas.
0: Yushrinivas, yeah.
1: It's such an unbelievable band. Yeah. I mean, I can't even imagine what that must have felt like to be on stage with those people, because, I mean, Yushrinivas is, him and John were just bringing each other to new heights. It was really incredible the way that they could speak each other's vocabulary so fluidly.
0: Yeah.
1: And I don't know if you, yeah.
0: No, it's amazing. Like, you know, the thing is how I joined it. It's a beautiful story. They did one concert for some, like, you know, in London, some charity concert, which is John G., Hariji, Hariprasad Chaurasiaji, Zakir Bhai, and my dad. But the thing is, they called it Remember Shakti. Because, see, like, you know, it's Shakti, but he said, like, okay, Remember Shakti. They just did one album in London. It's a live album. It's there, which is four of them. And John G played separately for half an hour, and Hariji played for half an hour. Then they played one piece, which is Lotus Feet. So after that, Chauncey felt like, you know, we should do a band again, Remember Shakti, and tour and come up with an album. And Hariji was busy with his, like, you know, I mean, Hariji is the person, in 365 days, he will do 400 concerts. He's like that. So he was totally busy. And my dad was busy with his schooling. He was building up the school. So Zakiba said, yeah, but we need to find one more, the other melodic player. Whom do you think? And then John just said, you know, my dream in my lifetime, I really wanted to have Yushrinivas on the board, and it's my pleasure to sit with him. See, that's the beauty, like, you know. So they decided, and then this I didn't know, like you know that I'm going to join. And Zakirba said, Vikuji is busy with his schooling, so let's have Selva, and he can play mrdangam, kajira, katam, so different. So he's like Gunata. So John G said, okay, do you have anything where I can hear Selva's playing and thing? Because, like, you know, I mean, just to join the band, it's, even though I'm son of Vinayak Ram, it doesn't mean that I can be like, you know, good or whatever. He said, like, give me some, like, you know, where I can hear them. And then he said, no, I'm touring in Europe, and we are playing in Paris in Théâtre de la Ville. So why don't you come for the concert? So you will hear them there live. Like, you know, you can audition him on the live. So he said, okay, when is that? So this was 1999 April. So that was the concert with Ganesh Kumaresh, Zakiba, me and my dad. So we were touring in Europe. So we played in Theatre Tel Aviv, where Jhonsi came. And I didn't know that, like, you know, but because the album, the Remember Shakti with Hariji, it got released that moment. And then the next day morning, they went to the Virgin Records to present a small show so that, like, the album release will happen. So that's, again, that's the one thing. So Jhonsi came for the concert. And then before the, so after the sound check, we were going on stage. He didn't tell me that Jhonsi is coming, because he doesn't want me to get nervous or things like that. And he didn't even tell me that he's coming here to auditioning. If I get to that, like, you know, then I'll be a little conscious about, like, what do I do? So I was cool. On stage, we were on stage. And then he, that was the day, like, you know, he was letting me play a lot. I said, what's happening today? Mungi is tired. So I was just, like, you know, playing. And then in my solo, he said, like, do a real, like, you know, master solo today. I said, okay, if you say so, because I'm just listening. So I did my solo. Everything went great. So then we were in the green room after the concert. I saw Jhonsi walking. I said, wait a minute, is that John McLaughlin? Yeah. Is he came for our concert? Is it? Yeah. So Jhonsi walked in, and then he looked at Zakir Bhai. Zakir Bhai said, like this, and then that's it. And then next day morning, and we were in the, like, you know, Zakiba called me. He said, like, no, come down. Tomorrow there is an album release where your dad and me, Jhonsi, and Hariji play. But Hariji couldn't make it, so we are going to play three of us. You bring your Kanji rolls. Oh, so am I going to play with Jhonsi tomorrow? Yeah, come. So I went, and then we played. The whole, like, in one or two pieces he played, and then we had a jam. Then after that, we all went for a lunch, and then Jhonsi said, Zakir, did you tell him? I said, you know, you tell him. So Jhonsi said, okay, Viku, so I know you're busy, so now we're going to have Selva in Shakti. I was said, wait a minute. Are you talking to my dad about me? And I was looking at Zakir Bhai. Zakir Bhai said, yes. Can I? We were sitting like this. Zakir Bhai was next to me. I holded his hand. He said, I'm there, no? Don't worry. That's it. And then we all went, and Zakir Bhai said, one more thing. Not just Kanjira. You have to play Mrudangam, Kanjira, Ghatam. Until that moment, I haven't touched the Mrudangam. At least Ghatam here and there I played. I haven't touched my Mrudangam. So I said, Zakir Bhai, I haven't touched Mrudangam for in my lifetime. I just played Kanjira and Ghatam. Don't worry. Just go and practice. You will get it. We have time. This is April and we have a concert in September. The tour starts in September. So don't worry. You have enough time to play. I said, okay, if he has a confidant on me, then I should be, like, you know, definitely, because he knows me. He knows every moment. After our tour with Ganesh Kumarishi ends in Nice, and then he did a movie called Vanaprastham. He scored for that movie, and that went for the Cannes for the festival. And on that night, they wanted Zakir Bhai to perform for Indian Night, where they were hosting that movie team was hosting it. And then he called Jhonsi because it's near for him. So he said, like, can we do it? And then Jhonsi, Ganesh, me, and Zakir Bhai, because my dad went, like, you know, he went back to India. So he asked me and Ganesh Kumarish to stay for this festival, because that's not part of the band, like, you know, the tour. This was extra. So we went, and then Jhonsi came, we played, and I was, like, so thrilled. Then he said, Selva, we're all going back, but you stay two more days, go to Jhonsi's place, be with him, and then rehearse. You won't believe it. I was totally nervous. In my lifetime, first time I got nervous. I said, no, Zakir Bhai, just me alone, please. You come with me, no? You can't, like, you know, have me everywhere. You have to stand on your board. For that, you need to struggle. So go. Because, like, the thing is, then you will get to know, you will get to understand what Jhonsi's music. If I'm there, then you will only listen to me. You will follow me. You won't get what he is doing it. So go. I swear, my God, I went. Jhonsi picked up. He put me in the train to, like, you know, Nice. And then he came to Nice to pick me up to Monaco. We went. I stayed 2 days in his house. We jammed. We played. First, I was, like, you know, a little bit idling. Then he says, Jhonsi said one word. Selva, You know, whenever I compose a piece, first thing I will show it to Viku. And Viku comes up with the groove, and it's called God's rhythm. It's God's rhythm. And you're son of Viku. You should be also having some God's rhythm. Don't be shy. Just hit it. That's opened my mind. Then I was jamming with him. I said, that's where you go. Come on. That's it. So we were jamming, and then we were room, like, you know, he's taking me out. And then he took me to the library, Hina's library, and a lot of photos. And he said, let me show you one photo. Come on. So I went in 80s, when they were touring in India, Shakti, I was like a 10-year kid. Then, yeah, 12 years kid. No, sorry, 10. They were doing a sound check, and I'm standing behind with my school uniform, just like this, as a kid watching the sound check. That was the photo. Like, you know, I was standing behind, and then John just said, see who's there. Oh, yeah, that's me. I couldn't believe, now you are with me and playing with me. And I said, I couldn't believe too. And this is so blessed. You know, who gave me this? Sakir Bhai. So after that, I was like, I was even like, you know, upfront, and he opened a lot of stuff. So that's why he said, whatever I am right now, it's all because of him. This is the story. It's not just he takes me, he gives me name, he gives me fame, money. But it's not that. The thing what he have taught me and what you have learned, that's more important for a musician to do that. You cannot just, only in music, you cannot just hold it or hide it. You have to give it back to others. That's the beauty of music. That's why we worship music. The reason is it's God. You cannot hold the God, oh, it's mine. God is for everyone. And it can be in name of any form of God, but God is God. So for us, music is God. So we cannot hold it. That's, he knows it. That's why he gave it to everyone. I cannot just hold it, hide it. So he did that. That's why I say, whatever I am right now, it's all because of him. It's not a question of fame, money, whatever. It's a musicality. The music which I can understand. And if someone plays, which is not my genre, but I can still get it, it's all because of him. This is what I've learned from him.
1: Wow. It's very touching. I mean, it's just incredible, because the rest of us, you know him as this master of rhythm and as this great entertainer and trailblazer. But I guess less people know of that side of really, you know, really kind of a guide to younger musicians, as someone who, you know, was able to really open doors for people. And and just musically, I mean, he opened doors. How many people first got exposed to, you know, this music through Shakti or Planet Drum or whatever, you know? And I guess the doors are still open.
0: That's why you call him God. Like, even after Srinivasji passed away, when we came up, like, you know, after like a small, like, you know, little break, then Zakir Bhai is the person, like, you know, who said, like, John, let's do it again. So I said, like, who's going to carry Srinivasji's suitcase? Like, you know, who's going to be part of it? Then he's the one, he said, Ganesh Valin, he's amazing. So just imagine, now Ganesh, they all know as Ganesh Kumarish, right? They are brothers. But imagine, he's the one who said, like, no, you have to have your separate name. Kumarish has to have separate name. So he got him to the Shakti. Now he's a Grammy winner as a Ganesh. And also he toured with Kumarish and his wife Jayanti. So just imagine the way he gets everyone. And then he said, like, no, do on your own. Like, you know, everyone has to have their own path. So Ganesh, and then Kumarish and Jayanti, Kala Ramnath, and the new, flute players, they, like, you know, Hariji's disciple, that female. Just imagine, he would have said, like, you know, these are all like younger musicians. They're not like, you know, I'm top graded. He never feel it, first thing. And when he accompanied for those, like, for example, Jayanti and Kala Ramnath, when they're playing, he can be like, you know, I'm a leader, so but he will feel, he will treat himself as a accompanist when he goes into that music. Mm. So that's what all about Zakir Bhai. Zakir Bhai is not just one tabla player. He's like a blossom. He's like a huge in everywhere. He's like a flower. He's like a world. He's like a universe. Because anyone can go and take anything, whatever they want it, whatever they like it, and whatever they want to get it, they can go and take it from him. So if I want to be a only percussion player, if I feel it, oh, when I go and meet Zakir Bhai, when I be with him, I can only learn this. It's not like that. He's like an open university. Like, you know, you go any form of religion, even like, you know, African, you name it, anything, they can go into Zakir Bhai and then they can learn or they can take whatever they wanted. And he has like a vast thing. Like, you know, it's huge. He is huge. And whenever I see him, I don't see him as like a small person, like, you know, in that thing. He's always like, you know, my eyes is not enough. I need even, not even just fish high. Like, I need little more to see him. Like, he's like a vast. That's why I say he's God.
1: I was supposed to speak with him. I think it was going to be a third interview and fell through at the end. But the thing I was most curious about, and I'm wondering if he ever spoke to you about this, was his chilla. Did he ever tell you about that experience?
0: Oh yeah. Yeah, of course a lot. So he says, like, you know, I mean, well, there's a lot of stories like where he does the chillas, like, you know, I'm very sad, make him to do the you chillas like riyaz, right?
1: Yeah, like for a month or something.
0: He told me a lot of stories about that, like how he does it, like, you know, to be like, you know, adapt. Like, you know, he goes into the room, he never listens to music, anything. He will be constantly playing, like, a lot of things. And he always asked me, do you have anything similar to that in your form of music? I said, no, Zakir Bhai. We don't have, like, you know, I mean, we just learn and practice whenever we have a time. There is nothing like you 7 days dedicated like this. But it happened to my dad because the resource, like, you know, there is no other go. He has to do it because there was a position there. Well, my family was struggling for food and money and everything. So my grandfather was a mridanga player, but he got an accident in his forefinger where he couldn't play the mridangam, so he can only play the morsing. So, which means he lost a lot of jobs. So now he has to run a family, 3 sons. He made my dad, because my dad was like a 6-7 year kid. He stopped his schooling. And he put him in his room every day. It's for almost 6-7 months. Just teaching, practicing. This was happening to him. But this was not in a tradition, but this was like, you know, need. Mm-hmm. Because he has to learn everything quickly so that he can start playing concert and earn money for the family to feed.
1: 6-7 years old.
0: Yes, 6-7 years old.
1: All day, just learning.
0: Within 2 years, he have learned, and around 9, he started playing concert, he started learning, he started earning. He was like, you know, feeding the family. That's because of my grandfather. So I told this story to Zakir Bhai. I said, like, this is only thing which happened with my dad. And he said, that's too, it's needed. And then Zakir Bhai said, even for us, it's needed. Not to earn money, to get the things done. So which means everything you need, but don't do for need. You do with a passion, it will come to you. So that's why we do it. So we need the control and, like, you know, a lot of stuff to learn and then to maintain the... See, because if you... It's all a muscle memory, right? When you do for constant, we always say, like, you know, 6-7 days, if you do it, then it will sustain. Even any habits, if you, like, you know, stop or do the habit for 7 days, then it become habit. So if you do that, then you can practice, like, you know, every 1 hour a day or something like that. But sometimes your hands get freezed or something. Within few minutes, you'll get your flow. The reason is muscle memory, bring it back. So it's all science. He always tells me, nothing is devised in our country or in any form of music. They just randomly did it. It's all science behind it. When you do, like, the practice for 6 months or, like, you know, or 7 days or 21 days, whatever. It's all science, because you will be thinking only about that and you will have a goal to reach to that speed, or whatever you make it. For example, that's the speed I can do, but I want to do for that speed. That's my goal. So let me set it up for that. For 7 days, I have to reach that. So which means you have an aim. You have a mean to say it. You have to do this. So it's needed. So do it. So that's what I. So even now, when the last tour, when he was sick, I know it personally, and when we did the last tour in Shakti, I know he was he was totally sick. I've seen a few things, lively, but when he was on stage, never. He was always on the floor. What he have. Done it in his early ages or in his teen, whatever the speed, whatever the control, whatever the presentation, whatever the stamina, he will always have it on stage. And then when he walks out stage, he always feeling tired. And I said, exactly about how this happened. Then he came back to that. It's all because of my practicing for 6 months. So it stays. It doesn't leave your body. That's the beauty of music. That's the beauty of practice. So again and again, you always come back to that. So this was the thing which he told me. Then I said, even when he was tired, I can hear his tabla in his room in the morning, at least 15, 20 minutes, he will just play. I can hear, sometimes we are neighbors next to room, and then I can hear him, and then I always goes to a room. It's do you want something? Can I bring you? Because I want to take care of him. And then he said, no. So, Zakiba, you're practicing? You're playing? He said, yeah, because it's my job. So, what do I do in the hotel room? Do you think you want me to just watching something? I'm on tour. This is my job. It's not just only in the evening we have a sound check and concert. No, from the morning I should be prepared. I should be getting into that mood. My whole tour, it's my job. It's just Shakti. After I finish this tour, when I go back to the next tour, I will be concentrating only on that music. And I'll be preparing for that. Preparing in sense, ready to be. Your mind, your body, everything to set to that form of music. So this all happens with him like that.
1: Wow. Well, thanks for sharing these stories. Really, really special to, hear this kind of inside, familial relationship. And
0: it's always a pleasure, and not just a pleasure. It's my duty to talk about them, which a lot of musicians doesn't know about it. Because as you are mentioning it, everyone knows him as a personality of musicianship. And performer and a beautiful presenter, but how deep he is, what kind of a person, why I call him a god. It's not just I call him a god because he gave me everything. He not just me, I can name it a lot of musicians. So only God can do it. He doesn't choose one person to be. If you ask for it, he will give. He's the person, and sometimes he chooses. So you have chosen so many musicians you have given. That's why you call him a god. It's not just like this, I can call him. But when you move with him for a month, you will know it. Oh my gosh, yes, he's God. So that's one thing. And there are a lot of things which people doesn't know. The memory power which he has, it's unbelievable. I'm telling you, it's unbelievable. There was a person, it's when I say this, I can see the full vision. We were in Europe in I think 2002 or something. One person walked in and said, he was an older person. He said, Zakir, do you know me? I met you 20 years back. He immediately pointed out his name, and he immediately pointed out where he met. He just met him once. After that, he haven't met.
1: Wow.
0: He just said that, and then this person started crying, and I was the witness. And then I said, oh my gosh. Then we were in the bus, and then Zakir bhai, how did you remember him? I met him once. I said, I couldn't believe this. what a memory, because that helps in the music too. Because like, you know, after 2 years, when we came and Shakti, he'd be bang on every bridge, and he never, like, you know, listened to, at least we prepared, okay, he can come and straight play bang on. That's the memory. As I said, the first piece, the Remember Shakti, like, you know, the mind explosion, like, not the mind, the one, like, you know, this moment when we were recording, the first piece, you haven't heard it, you just heard only once, the memory. Second, he said, like, do you want to, you know, no, just go, take, record, don't stop anywhere, just run through one thing. If any mistakes, we can just edit. But he played it exactly this, not just once. I have so many experience with him like this when I'm recording Zakirbhai. And I'm not, like, you know, exaggerating. This is true. There is a witness. Of course, there is a video, because the person who, like, we used to record the video thing. One take, one shot, he will go. I said, Zakirbhai, how it's possible? No human can do this. I said, no, when I hear it, it stayed in my mind. So that kind of a memory, that's, you know, to give you an example, he met one person only once 20 years back, and he can point to his name and then a place where he met. So he needs only one time to see, to hear, and it stays in his mind. And human cannot do that. Even AI cannot do it.
1: Yeah, I mean, even when you were saying that he was able to take the rhythms that you composed for the latest Shakti album, mm-hmm. and in one take process that all, I mean, that is really complex stuff, and it's Carnatic rhythm based. And
0: yes, yeah.
1: And then to be able to absorb all that in one take, I don't know.
0: It's exactly, no. That's what I'm saying. I'm not, like, exactly saying, like, you know, he did it. He did it. I'm one witness, and there is a tabla player who's a recordist, who's also a disciple of one of Abbaji's student. He's the person who recorded. He was the witness, and there are a lot of people. Okay, this is a recording. At least he heard once, okay? So many Carnatic concerts he used to play. With Kadri Gopalnath ji, or, like, you know, when he played with Lalgudi ji, he comes on stage, because Carnatic music, you don't practice. I mean, you don't rehearse or something, like, because it's all composed songs.
1: Yeah.
0: He comes, he plays, the people will see, oh, they have rehearsed, or he knows this music for so many years. He will be bang on the pocket. He go with the mridanga player, and he stops exactly what the South Indian does it, all the tihai, like, you know, harudis, chord wise, mora, without even hearing it, he will be on the pocket. How it's possible? Because his knowledge, he said, I asked him once, like, how it's possible? Like, you know, okay, if you would have heard this music, or it's all the same song, like, you know, but the presentation is different through the different artists, the way they, like, you know, improvising, that's totally different. But how it's possible? I just did one tour with El Shankar, El Subramaniam, and El Vaidyanathan with Palghat Manir. So that was the moment I learned this music. After that, it stayed. And then it's course. So music, like, you know, he always says, music gives me. This is what he says, like, do this. And I'm doing it, and it works. How it's possible? Only God. God knows everything. He knows David, he knows Selva, like, you know, even though you born in America, I born in India, but for him, he knows, okay, when he talks to you, in whatever the form of God you are thinking, he will do it. And whatever the form I'm thinking, he'll do it. Similarly, Zakirbhai is like that. If he put him in jazz, if he put him in Carnatic music, if you put him in pop music, you put anywhere, he will be that zone, and he will be that form of a person. He will transform his thing to there, and they will feel, oh, very comfortable. Just ask if any musician, they always say they are very comfortable. It's not a question of, like, you know, oh, he's amazing. No, they always say, I'm very comfortable when I'm playing with Zakirbhai. You know, that is more important. That's the beauty of a musician. You have to be comfortable. So just imagine, like, you know, oh, he's amazing. He drives things. He's like, you know, very good at grooving, rhythming, keeping time. It's all there. But First thing is comfortability. When I'm playing, I'm so comfortable. I can be comfortable with my brothers, my family. I can say anything. But when I'm moving with different people, I cannot. I always say, oh, no, I shouldn't say this in front of you because you're not that close. Maybe to the friends. So which means if you're comfortable in sense, like you're comfortable. So each and every musician, they always says this. Oh, when I'm playing with Zakir, I'm so comfortable. Because I don't have to worry about anything. He will handle it. That's what even Bella said. Like, you know, he brings up the bridge. And that's what John G always says. Oh my gosh, he's like, and he says, he's my metronome. Like, I still remember the 1999, the first album, Believer. It's a live concert album. So we have recorded a few, but only John G was doing editing and like, you know, and he says, for me, only Zakir Bhai's first, that's like a click for me. And when I put it in the, I found a tempo and put it in, it's all like, you know, stays in the meter. You ask John G if you like, you know, because this is, he told me. Even like, you know, my gosh, he was like precise. His tempo is like, you know, the one is like always on the one. So that was like, you know, my metronome. So I adjusted all you guys and like, you know, we according to that.
1: So that album has edits?
0: No, here and there, like, you know, few, because there is like a lot of, like, you know, some, sure. We used to play the full one song, like a longer, but we need shorter, like, you know, short the solos, little solos. So you wanted to edit the Believer. So which John G did it here and there, not the every song, yeah. One or two, the main pieces where he wanted to edit, but like, you know,
1: so he said, amazing.
0: Imagine who can do that. Who can be like, you know, very precise in his tempo at the same time. It's not just like, it has the feeling between one and the next one. Here, it's the human. Yeah. You can go like, you know, you cannot be like, you know, very strict. Then it become mission. Mm-hmm. This is what Zach, like, you know, John D said, one and one is precise. Here is the human. That's the beauty of Zakir Bhai.
1: So one is tight and loose at the same time.
0: Yes. So again, I've learned this, like, you know, if like even now when I'm recording, I can always like, you know, wanted to make sure my tempo is like precise. I try my best, but I cannot be Zakir Bhai. It's only one person. That's Zakir Bhai. But at least I can try, which he made me to try that and then to learn this, everything. So the best opportunity and then best learning lesson which I've earned through him was the album This Moment.
2: That's Selva Ganesh Vinay Kram reflecting on the Grammy Award winning album This Moment. We are going to close the memorial with a live performance with Selva Ganesh, Zakir Hussain, Yu Srinivas, and John McLaughlin. This is Remember Shakti.

Come on, dance with me, move your body, dance with me, come on, dance with me, move your body, dance with me.

0: 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I'm your host, Prezzo. I'm here with Jake. Hello, Jake.
1: Tommy, big one. One incoming.
0: It's a big one because tonight we've got someone in the studio with us with, I mean, we're coming up on four decades of experience and perspective. Some call him the godfather of rave. We are honored to have in our midst tonight DJ Frankie Bones. Frankie, welcome to Groove Trackers.
2: How you feeling out there? How you doing today?
0: Well, Frankie, first things first.
2: Yes.
0: Seeing as we've got such a legend in our vicinity, I'm going to have to ask you to sign my record live on the FM airwaves. Because right here, I have got a copy of The Future Is Ours, Musto and Bones. Would you do me the honor?
2: I got to love
1: radio being famously a visual medium.
2: Look at that hair. Look at the hair on the sound.
0: There's a beautiful picture of Frankie on there.
2: I went bald straightly after this.
0: You're still a stunner.
1: Folks, you can see this video on our IG shortly.
2: Where do you want me to sign it? Right here is good?
0: Yeah, right there is good. Get down there for me. Yeah. You could tell how exciting I am. Excited I am. Look at that, going down. Now, Frankie.
2: Yes.
0: When we met up on Thursday, you told me this isn't your first rodeo when it comes to college radio, right?
2: Yes, right around the time radio I recorded rodeo. This album that I signed for you, around 91.
0: Now, didn't you tell me something to the extent of you were thinking about applying to college because you wanted to do radio?
2: A two-year college, Kingsborough Community College, and it's a two-year college, yes. But a friend of mine worked at the radio station, and basically asked me if I wanted a show. So I said, hell yeah. And I did it for 3 years, but then in the third year, some of the kids started saying, wait, it's a two-year college. So they kicked me off. But we did a show called Technical Thursdays. We did it every Thursday night at 9 o'clock. And, you know, they had a 5-watt signal. It only went out to like 3 or 4 neighborhoods in Brooklyn, but they were the important neighborhoods. And kids used to come down to the beach to listen to me and their cars and stuff. It was very popular, actually. I think it got too popular for its own good.
0: Well, and so you then just didn't apply to college in the end because you didn't need to go to college because you got into the radio.
2: The minute I went up there and I was doing a regular Thursday nights, I'm like, all right, forget about college. That's what I wanted to do in the first place. So,
1: listen, Frankie, can I ask you to do me a favor? Yeah. Don't repeat that story around the offices of WKCR because I myself have no business being here and they haven't figured that out yet.
0: I've been graduated from Columbia for a while.
1: Keep stoned.
0: So we're all 18 and we're all students in this room, right?
2: So
0: let's get to business, Frankie. What can we look forward to tonight over the next hour?
2: Well, mixing wise, when we say the word techno, I mean I play house, I play electro, I play freestyle, but techno is my genre of choice, if you will. But I don't like to think about genres. I think about good music and bad music. So hopefully I'll play some good music.
0: We can all hope that.
1: Chances are high.
0: All right, folks, we're going to hand over to Frankie now for the rest of the hour. You can get in touch with us and say hello. You can hit us up on Instagram, Groove Trackers FM. Or better yet, you can call us up. Call the Tracks line, 212-854-9920. That's 212-854-9920. We'd all love to hear from you. Frankie especially would love to hear from you. So ring that phone, get in contact with us. It's over to Frankie Bones.
1: Please lock your radio.

0: Folks, we got a caller coming through. Who's called up the tracks line?
1: Hello?
0: Hello? Can you hear us?
1: Yeah.
0: Who's on the tracks line?
1: It's DJ Tara.
2: Hi, Tara.
0: Tara, what's going on?
1: Nothing much. Chilling, calling in, saying hi. Help to y'all. It's been, you know, it's a great weekend. Super excited. Go Knicks, all that.
2: Oh, man, yeah.
0: Now, we've heard also you're calling because you want to tell us about an event coming up.
1: Yes, I do. This week is Juneteenth on the 18th, which is the Thursday. I'm actually DJing a few hours before a few film screenings. Alfreda Cinema, they are Brooklyn-based cinema, and they center a lot of films that have center those lived experiences of Black and non-Black people of color. They do community screenings all around the town, and especially this summer. And I'm super excited to participate in this Juneteenth celebration. They're going to be screening Gordon Parks' The Learning Tree and Ariel Knight's The Boys and the Bees, which came out last year and I heard was really good. And there's going to be an art installation by Curry Hackett in collaboration with Art Noir. And it's at Prospect Park Boathouse. It's free. You can find information to RSVP, which is required, on Instagram, Alfreda's Cinema, or my Instagram, DJ Tara NYC. I start the tunes at 4. The film starts at 8:30.
2: Amazing.
0: Love a free event.
2: Sounds like an amazing evening.
0: Well, Tara, thank you so much for calling in, letting us know. You have a wonderful evening. Enjoy the tunes tonight.
1: All right. Yes, definitely enjoying them. Shout out to y'all.
0: See ya.
2: Bye, Tara.
1: Bye.

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0: All right, Frankie Bones here. So these records you're hearing right now is just desk pressing that pressed up with records that I've made. This one's called Walk For Me. And the one previous doesn't even have a title, untitled Frankie Bones. I'm sorry. I never named
1: you are forgiven.
0: It. But I had lost these records and I found them this morning as I was looking through them. I said, they sound good for the listeners, so...
1: And we're sure the listeners out there are enjoying them. Would you like to hear on the radio, give that unnamed track an official name?
0: Oh, wow. I might run out of time on this one by the time we figure that out.
2: Why don't we make that a challenge for our listeners? Call us up, 212-854-9920. Name this track.
0: Name this track.
1: Name this track, and Frankie will take that name, maybe. Yeah.

0: So Frankie's reeled in another caller. Who has called up the Tracks line?
1: Yeah, hey, it's Fabio. How are you guys doing?
0: Hey, Fabio. To our listeners, this is Frankie's dear friend. Fabio, what's happening tonight?
1: Well, I've been listening to the first tune Frankie played, and I've really been dying to know what it was because I really liked it a lot. So you can tell me, friend.
0: Frankie, do you want to tell him what the first tune in the mix?
2: Oh, that was Last Dance, something I did in 2004 on the last label. It was called The Last Label because it was the last label I thought I was going to do. But I think I might have a new label I'm doing.
0: Oh.
2: Called Wax Records. I heard somebody talking about it. Someone was saying, hey, we're going to put some records out at the end of the summer. So
3: does the label have
2: a name? A little bird. Label's got a lot of things. We've got to figure out which one it's going
0: to be. But do we need a listener to call in and give us a name for the label as well?
2: Well, he named it, so it's already named.
0: Oh, okay. All right, well, Fabio, thank you for calling and coaxing out that hot nugget of information. You have a wonderful evening.
1: You have a wonderful evening too, guys.
0: What a polite.
3: Yeah, really.
0: What a polite. We love the polite listeners, but, you know, we welcome you all. So call us up, 212-854-9920. Say hey to Frankie. The phone line is, the Tracks line
3: is
0: open.
3: I thought phone etiquette was dead.

0: Now, you're listening to Frankie Bones here on WKCR. And Frankie, I just said, this sounds like Trent Moller, right?
1: Yeah, very good call on that one.
0: Thank you.
1: Trent Moller, like around 2000, late 2007, 2008. Very, very advanced for its time. Even now, I mean, it's like almost 15, 16 years old, maybe even more. But yeah, Trent Moller definitely did a lot of things. And just want to play this one because it's a good song to play on the radio.
0: Absolutely. You know the name of this track? Is it?
1: Moan. This is the Radio Slave dub mix, and it's called Moan by Trent Moller.
0: Beautiful.
1: On Poker Face Records.
0: It's Frankie Bones here on WKCR.

0: We've got a couple more shout-outs. Charlie King, program director, says, absolutely digging this mix, one of the best GT to date. Frankie, hope you like to hear that. And on top of that, we got Max messaging in, asking again, what mix of Moan was it? Dub Radio Slave Mix. Yes, that's the one, Max. Insane track, insane show. Thank you, Max. Jake, you have a shout-out as well?
1: Yeah, I want to shout-out Mighty Mike Simonetti.
0: Hello, Mike.
1: Out in Maplewood, New Jersey. He's tuning into the show.
0: Or hello, presumably, Mike.
1: He sent me a screenshot of his car radio. 89.9, so I'm assuming
0: he could be anywhere.
1: He might just have the volume turned down.

0: Well, Frankie's reeled in another caller. Who's called the tracks line? Hello there. We can hear the radio in the background, but we can't hear you. Turn off the radio in the background. Talk to us through your phone. Interesting. Mm. We appear to... What are we even talking to? It's some entity, which is
1: ghost.
0: A window into another world. Well, thank you for calling. And
1: thank you, Ghost.
0: We'll talk to you later, Ghost.

0: The ghost has called again. Hello, ghost. Who are you calling the tracks line? Whoever this is incredibly quiet. The ghost just keeps on calling. Frankie, do you have anything to say to this ghost?
1: I'll deal with these entities here.
2: You're probably just as well. Next time, try a Ouija board.

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turn, turn, turn, turn, turn, turn, turn, turn, turn, turn, turn, turn, turn, turn, turn, turn, turn, turn, turn, turn, turn, turn, turn, turn, turn, turn, turn, turn, turn, turn, turn, turn, turn, turn, turn, turn, turn, turn, turn, turn, turn, turn, turn, turn, turn, turn, turn, turn, turn, turn, turn, turn, turn, turn, turn, turn, turn, turn, turn, turn, turn, turn, turn, turn, turn, turn, 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

0: Frankie, you've got another one. Who is through to the Tracks line? You're through to Groove Trackers. Who are we talking to?
1: DJ Just One.
2: Just One, yay!
0: This is your buddy, Frankie. Tell us about this guy.
3: Just One's my brother from another mother. So, yo.
2: That's it. That's all I can say about Just One. Yo, Just One, what up, man?
1: What
3: Let's
1: up?
3: Give it to
1: the
3: a group.
1: Word on the streets. You're on the radio.
3: Yo,
1: somebody randomly
3: on the
1: messaged
3: radio.
1: Me.
3: Yeah. Where you calling from? Tell them where you calling from, Jess. Yeah.
1: I'm in the northern Wisconsin in the North Woods, way up on Lake Superior, right on Lake Superior.
0: What's up, Wisconsin?
3: Yeah.
1: This is
3: the tool shed at the tool shed, right?
0: Damn, we got to do a trip out to the woods sometime soon.
4: Well, you know, unfortunately, I'm from Illinois, so, you know, we have a blood feud with people from Wisconsin.
3: But
4: we could try to work it out.
3: You guys don't have the cheese they got there.
4: They call us Flatlanders.
0: Just one?
1: I get a pass, though. I grew up in Rockford, Illinois, so, you
0: all
1: know.
0: All right, we'll give it to you. We'll give it to you.
4: We're copacetic.
1: Hey, my DJ career started in Rockford, so I got the Chicago, you know, style connected.
4: All right, absolutely.
1: This is my getaway. Everybody from Illinois to get away, they go up north.
4: Oh, yeah, yeah.
1: Even Al Capone did it, so that's what we're doing.
3: Al Capone and Frankie Bones.
4: Rum running.
0: All right.
4: 100 years later.
0: Well, thank you so much for listening.
3: Yo,
0: thank
3: Jess,
0: you for calling.
3: I'll hit you up later. I'll hit you up for sure.
0: Frankie's going to hit
1: fun,
0: you
1: guys.
0: Up.
1: Big shout outs. Have fun.

0: Well, we're getting to the last 10 minutes here on Groove Trackers with Frankie Bones. And Frankie, I do believe the music has been good tonight. I do believe it's been good. So thank you for that.
1: Yeah, that was fun. That was just like actual fun.
0: Now, Jake, I believe you've got some questions for Frankie.
2: I do, Frankie. Frankie, I've been obsessed with your Better Than the Best mix that you dropped about 3 months ago. Last week or so, it's just been on repeat, especially that opening spoken word manifesto. I just cannot get out of my brain. Here's a couple choice phrases that I wanted to bring up.
1: Okay.
2: DJs like to pretend they love being underground while having business class flights and five-star hotels as a requirement. They pretend their passion drives them, but it's just fear. Fear of being forgotten, fear of fading away. They want their name to echo longer than their tracks. You say you care about the culture, but you really just care about your name. Now, I know that you want to ID that track at the beginning of that mix?
1: Oh, God.
2: You don't remember. No.
1: Damn.
2: No, that's okay. My bad. But what's important is that, to me, that could have come from any interview that you gave in like circa 2015, 2016, when I sort of started to become aware of you. And I'm curious, you know, 10 years later.
1: I mean, it's got to be some people feeling the way I feel about DJ culture, because it starts to get silly sometimes when you see the amount of redundant videos on, you know, on the internet of people, DJs, the social media to DJs, basically, the ones that come into it for the, you know, for the vision and the sight, and they're fake DJing, and they're not even syncing, and sometimes the equipment's not even on, they're dancing around. I mean, I was really on that 10 years ago, but then you got to go deeper into yourself, and I just worry about what I do. I don't worry about what everybody else does, because I know when I, you know, come and bring it, I'm bringing it correct. And if you're starting out as a DJ, you just got to learn how to mix, really. Play a track, play another track, but don't fake it. This isn't rocket science.
2: Nice.
1: Just play your song and play the next song, and you know, one day it'll work out. You know, we all started from somewhere, so
2: words to live by. Now, we try to keep things positive here on Groove Trackers. Can you shout out anybody in the game today that you think is doing it the right way?
1: There's a lot of people doing it the right way, and I don't want to like say. I don't want to give one person and not give another person credit, but a lot of the old school guys are coming back around. And, you know, like, I don't even know. I saw Tommy Sunshine today, I'll tell you that, but at this record fair we did. And I always like to see a DJ, whoever it is, and every time they enter a building and you run into them, they have a smile on their face. And that makes my day. And he had a great big, happy, fun face on.
2: You are old school, and you have certainly put a smile on our faces tonight.
1: Thank you. Yeah. I enjoy doing it, Sammy. That's what I do.
2: All right. Well, thanks for being here. Yeah. Before we wrap up the show, a couple more shout-outs. Our boy Neil Nice, Extra Niceness, reached out to us on IG. You guys rule. Keep up the great work. I think we shouted out Max, too, already, but he said...
0: We did.
2: Max again, the best show out there. So that is a loyal listener. Max, we appreciate you, and we appreciate everybody who hits us up wherever you hit us up. Groove Trackers FM, Substack, Instagram, drop us a line.
0: That's right. Frankie, you want to hear who we've got coming up next?
1: Yes.
0: We got, in 2 weeks' time, folks, we got Mr. Dion Jamar coming in. Coming on the air with us.
2: Building.
0: So we're getting Detroit in the building. And in terms of events, what we could tell you is that, thank you, Jake, I haven't got the calendar in front of me. Coming up, we have got Groove Trackers Night at Pianos with Adrian Rue, our friend over at Ergot Records, is going to be joining us at Pianos. That'll be starting around 8 p.m. Information about that on our Groove Trackers FM Instagram page. And then on Sunday, the 12th of July, we've got Pyotr Orlov, a.k.a. Dada Strain, coming here on Groove Trackers with us. Anyway, so to keep up with us, find us on Instagram. Oh, yeah, one last event we should tell you about. August 2nd, we're doing a nice summertime rooftop party at Honey's that we're very excited about. Nick Boyd's on the lineup. Shout out to you, Nick. More guests to be announced. So, again, keep up with us on Instagram, Groove Trackers FM. Frankie, you going to play another song for us?
1: Yeah.
0: I mean, we got five more minutes, so we might as well do another one. And once you've racked it up, my last question to you, namely, here we go. It's a Frankie Bones joint. Look, Frankie, do you have any final words for the people of New York?
1: Stay real, stay true, come correct, and do what you do as best as you could do it.
2: More words to live by.
0: Absolutely. Well, folks, you've been listening to WKCR 89.9 FM, WKCR HD. Stay tuned because from 10 to 11, it's still us. We've got live hardware from 10 to 11 with Alonzo in collaboration with Signal Route. So we're going to go over to the next studio and leave you with this last track by Frankie Bones himself. So thank you, Frankie. And, well,
1: peace.
0: Peace.

0: Good evening, New York. You are still listening to Groove Trackers, and coming up from 10 to 11 p.m., it is Hardware On Air, the Groove Trackers and Signal Route collaboration. And I'm pleased to welcome now Sweater on Polo into the room, who will be introducing tonight's player.
1: Hey, Mally.
2: What is up, everyone listening? So this is your host, Sweater on Polo, and you are listening to Hardware On Air, where we bring in the most talented electronic musicians to play live with their synthesizers, drum machines, and everything in between, presented by Groove Trackers and Signal Route on WKCR. Tonight in the studio, we have the elusive and mysterious electro magician, Alonzo. The electro he makes can be described as dark, funky, and atmospheric, very much in the lineage of Egyptian Lover, but goes into an even deeper and more experimental direction. Alonzo has released music on labels such as WT Records and Zement, collaborated with artists such as Old Mike Odd, and many more. So, Alonzo, welcome to WKCR and Groove Trackers and Signal Route Hardware On Air.
3: Thank you for having me.
2: Of course. How you been? How is it hauling all these Roland 808s and the Space Echoes uptown to WKCR?
3: It wasn't too bad. I drove up here, so it was a smooth ride, and I got to park right in front of the buildings.
0: We love that. It all worked out. Parking out front.
3: Yeah, perfect.
2: Perfection. So where does your journey begin with when getting into electronic music?
3: My journey, wow, growing up in Miami, early 80s, listening to all this weird, spacey, robotic music, that kind of got me inspired. And I was already growing up in a household with musicians, so I just always wondered, how did they make this weird, spacey, futuristic music? And then later down the line, the 90s, I just started buying equipment and learning from word of mouth. You know, there was no YouTube, no internet, really, to learn about this stuff. So
2: you specialize in electro. Do you think growing up in Miami and having the influences such as Miami bass, was that kind of what drew you into that sound?
3: I mean, going to school, in elementary school, our bus driver would be pumping Miami bass, electro freestyle, on the way to elementary, middle school, high school.
2: Oh, so all the kids on the bus, They're singing to a whole different team. Yeah.
1: They received a liberal education.
3: Oh, yeah.
2: That's really cool. So what can you t-

0: Tell me about the electro scene these days, like, well, like versus, I guess, what you saw growing up.
1: I mean, it's gone through waves, you know, early 80s. There was a lot of stuff coming out. Then in the early 90s, there was like another big, another wave of it. Then it was kind of dead from, I don't know, around 2005 till maybe 2016-ish. But it's evolved. It's changed over time. But of course, you know, a lot of that old school classic stuff is still timeless.
0: Of course, yes.
2: What do you think it is about electro?
3: There I am.
4: Now you're on.
2: What is it? Because I mean, I love these sounds. I love Egyptian Lover. And like, to me, those records feel fresh today in a way that, like, I also love old school hip hop, but old school hip hop sounds dated in a nice way. But what do you think it is about the electro sound that just keeps coming back and keeps enchanting generation after generation?
1: I mean, I don't know. I think every time there's been another wave of it, like, whereas it'll disappear for a minute, even though, like, there's still music coming out, but maybe not as exposed or there's not much attention to it. I think every time it's picked up on another wave, like, there's more ingredients that are added, or it's just, I don't know. Also, there's a lot of new machines that are being built, and that also adds kind of changes up how a lot of these sounds sound.
2: Everything old is new again.
1: Yeah.
4: Well, let's find out about the ingredients that you're going to bring to us tonight. So, Alex, we're going to send you next door. You can run over, start playing, and given it's your loop already going, you just get cracking. Folks, if you want to get in touch with us during the show, it's GrooveTrackersFM on Instagram. Or better yet, call the tracks line, 212-854-9920. That's 212-854-9920. We'll be taking your calls during the hour. And for this hour coming up, it's Alonzo here on WKCR-FM, Live Hardware.
0: Electro Sorcerer Alonzo.
2: Magician.

0: Well, folks, Alonso has got a caller, and so let me bring this mic up. Who has called through to the tracks line?
1: Hello there.
0: Hello there, who's this?
1: Well, guess who?
0: Oh, that's it. This sounds like the mysterious open source motion.
1: Could be.
0: Boris, how are you doing tonight?
1: Pretty good. Enjoying the selection by far. Shout to Alonso, each and every man.
0: Yeah, it's banging in there, right? It's banging in there. Now, I'm happy you called because, of course, what our listeners should know is that the gentleman on the phone right now is an excellent live jungle player, and actually recently over in Nowadays, right?
1: Well, yeah.
0: A mysterious man, and there's a slim possibility you might hear him on a future live hardware show. Is that right also, Boris?
1: I wouldn't say a slim possibility. It's a possibility.
0: Well,
1: to be announced, yeah.
0: It's a possibility I like to hear. Well,
1: looking forward, yeah.
0: Absolutely. Boris, thank you for calling in. You enjoy the rest of the show, all right?
1: All right. Have a good one.
0: Bye.

0: Well, he's reeled in another one. So who is through to the Trax line now? Who have we got on the phone?
1: Hello, this is Courtney, aka Rose Quartz.
0: Hello, Rose Quartz. Thank you. Here we go. Now everyone's live. Hello, Courtney. Thank you for calling the Trax line.
1: Hi, how's it going?
2: Hey, Courtney. Good.
0: How are you?
1: I'm so great. I'm listening to Alonzo.
0: Yeah, it's...
1: My fave.
2: You told me he's your fave from way back.
1: Oh, my gosh. He's so talented. I play his records all the time.
2: So, Courtney, I have a feeling that you have a special event to share with us, an alum activity, if you will.
1: Oh, yes, I do. This Saturday from 2 to 8 p.m., we're doing our first sweet kicks of the season, 2026 season. Woo-hoo!
0: Sweet kicks.
2: And you, yeah. You know, for the listener, Court is an alum of Groove Tracker. So you talked about sweet kicks on your show, but remind us of the personnel of sweet kicks.
1: Personnel of sweet kicks.
2: That's you and Papa K.
1: And Carl, a.k.a. Carlala,
2: yep.
1: Behind Carlala's sound system, which just did a wonderful public service event today in Herbert Von King Park. So shout out, Carl. Shout out, public service.
2: Yeah.
1: And also, we kicked this Miss Alicia.
2: Of course.
1: We are the residents, purveyors, and all-around good guys.
0: and where is the party? I think that's the fun bit.
1: So this Saturday, the party is right off of the Wilson L train stop, Knickerbocker and Cooper, that intersection in the OG schoolyard where it all began.
2: Oh,
0: fantastic.
2: Wow.
0: And so if listeners want to get in on that party, where can they go to get the essential information?
1: To get the info, you can follow Sweet Kicks NYC at Sweet Kicks, SweetKicks NYC on Instagram, or you can find our event on Resident Advisor.
0: Amazing. Well, Courtney, thank you for calling in. Enjoy the rest of the show. Have a wonderful week. See you on Saturday.
1: Thanks so much.
2: Bye, Courtney.
0: All right. You take care. Bye.
1: Bye.

0: Well, we got another one. So who's called up the tracks line now?
1: This is Servo.
2: Ah, boy.
0: Hello, Servo. It's
2: all the legends are calling in.
1: Listen. I'm fading, and I'm fading quickly. I've been up for 24 hours. I'm not even joking, right? Roxy and I rode the motorcycle to Dripping last night. Snuck in.
2: Oh, Lord. I don't know how you can do it.
0: And how was it?
1: It was actually pretty sick.
2: How big were the mosquitoes there in the Jersey swamps?
1: I actually did not get a single mosquito bite.
0: Well, nicely done.
1: No.
0: Well, that's good.
1: But I do got work tomorrow, and I need to pass out, like, immediately. But how can I help you fellas?
2: Well, how can you go to sleep, though, when you're hearing these sweet electro beats? Will these electro beats rock you to sleep?
3: How are you liking the Alonzo beats?
0: You do know what you've called into, right?
1: I do not know what I called into.
2: Oh, you're not even listening?
0: You're just called up to say hello. There is currently Alonzo is playing.
2: He just wanted to talk to someone.
0: He just had to tell us about his weekend. Alonzo's playing in the background. So you know what you can do? Tune into WKCR.org, and you can be rocked to sleep by the sweet beats of Alonzo. How does that sound, Servo?
1: Well, that's what I got going on my Baofeng right now.
0: All right, so you are listening. All right, we're going in circles here.
2: Good.
0: You, Servo, thank you for calling. Get some sleep. Good night.
2: The Servo dream of electric sheep.

0: Lonzo is reeling in the callers tonight. So, who is through to the tracks line? Who we got on the phone now?
1: Yo, this is DJ Jedi.
0: DJ Jedi, what's up? Where are you calling from, DJ Jedi?
1: Miami. Hey, this is, I'm in New York, but we're homies. Me and Alonzo are homies, although I keep wanting to meet up with him, and he keeps ignoring my calls.
0: Well, I've got bad news for you. He's ignoring this call as well because he's in the other room with his head in the gear. But we can pass on a message
1: tell
0: for you.
1: Call me. Tell him to call me. Okay. We used to work on music together. We used to do beats together, and now he ignores me. He doesn't pick up my calls. I was at his last show, and like, he needs to turn it up. Turn that shit up.
2: Is it me, or are a lot of our callers in distress today?
0: You know what? We're gonna get that message
1: through to DJ Jedi. Make sure they tell him DJ Jedi called.
2: You got
1: DJ
2: it.
1: Call
2: message
1: him, call
2: received.
1: Me back.
0: We're going to,
1: okay. DJ Jedi, he's homie.
0: Thank you, Jedi. We're going to get him to call you back. All right, take care, Jedi.

0: Well, look at that. We got another one. Who has called up the tracks line? Who we got on now?
1: Hey, what's up? It's Bunny Jr. I'm calling from LA.
0: Man, we got a... Who is it calling from
2: Bunny
0: LA? Bunny
2: Jr.
0: Again?
2: Yeah. Yo, wow. Bunny, what's good?
0: How you doing?
1: Hey, what's up? I'm listening right now to the beats, man. They're freaky, and I'm just... I got roused out of this, like, ambient, like, grogginess that I was dealing with here in LA, because it's, like, fucking 80 degrees out here right now. It's just, like... lost and just so listening to Alonzo right now, just the live hardware on the radio just roused me out of my this like funk that I'm in, and I'm digging it. Thanks so much for putting this on and keeping the live hardware sets on the
3: radio. So we're putting him to sleep and we're waking him up
0: somehow.
3: What else could you want?
2: What else could you want? Does any yo Bunny, thank you so much for calling in and lifting you out of your funk with the funky 808 electro beats. Appreciation. Much love.
1: 100%. Thanks so much for putting it together and letting me know. Shout out DJ Alonzo.
0: Yeah, thank you for calling.
1: All right, later.
0: Bye.
3: Peace. Enjoy La La Land.

0: So we are arriving at the end of the show. It's been Alonso for the last 45 minutes here on the airwaves. 50 minutes on the airwaves. How are you feeling over there? How was it?
1: I'm good. I'm still breathing.
0: That's the most important thing, right?
2: As the electro magician, did you pull every rabbit out of every hat that you had?
1: No.
2: You feel like you used all your tools?
1: No, I had a few rabbits just in case for emergency
2: purposes.
1: Oh, good
2: for you.
3: So he's saving up some more rabbits for the live sets that he plays in the clubs in New York and around the world.
2: Wow, Mally.
0: Come out and see those rabbits.
1: Hi, Matt.
2: You're getting with the program.
3: Keep up with Alonzo because this is one of the best electro live musicians I've ever seen.
0: Yeah, I mean, you got a lot of calls as well. You feel
2: Alonzo, did you enjoy hearing from DJ Jedi?
1: Yeah, he's an old friend. I haven't seen him in a few years.
0: Yeah, he was telling us that.
2: Did you ride the booty bus, the booty base bus in Miami together?
1: No.
2: No? Okay. So not that far back.
1: He grew up here. He's originally from here, but he did spend summers in Fort Lauderdale.
2: There it is.
3: So we always tell our musicians that come in to Hardware on Air, how does it feel to play on the airwaves? Because you're not playing in front of anyone, but you're playing for everyone. So how does that feel?
1: I mean, I was more relaxed. And also, there's a lot of lighting. Normally in the clubs, I can't see much with all the fog and the darkness, so it's really hard to do it. But it was cool. It was relaxing. A lot of lighting, that helps.
2: All right.
0: Absolutely.
1: Sounded good.
3: Yeah, it sounded good for us.
1: A lot
3: out
1: of people
3: here.
1: Walking around, but it's all good.
3: Yeah.
2: Well, you're reaching people in the studio and out there on the airwaves for sure.
1: That was fun.
2: Getting a lot of feedback.
1: It. Thanks for having me.
0: Well, it was a pleasure having you on. Do you have any words for the people of New York before we say goodbye to you, Alonzo?
3: Yeah, and what's next?
0: Yeah, what's next?
3: Anything in the calendar?
1: I have a few shows in Europe in August. I have 5 shows. I'm trying to add a few more.
0: So Europe, August. If you're listening.
2: Yeah, what cities do you need help in?
1: Well, I'm playing Leipzig, Dublin, Helsinki.
0: Ooh.
1: Working on Berlin and... Bilbao, Spain. I'm playing in Bilbao, Spain.
0: Oh, damn, getting around. That's a good holiday.
2: Great architecture cities.
0: Anything here coming up?
1: This is it. No, actually, there will be something probably down the line, but I can't announce it. But
2: hush, hush.
0: So how do we keep up with you so we can find out about these not yet announced things?
1: 3_Alonzo902 on Instagram.
0: That's the easiest way.
2: That'll do it.
0: And I think if the underscores have confused you, just head over to the Groove Trackers of Heaven page. It's all linked there. So the next live Hardware broadcast is going to be on July 26th. Guests to be announced. And until then, Signal Route, thank you very much. Mally.
3: Of course.
0: Thank you, Alonzo.

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1: 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It is 11:02 p.m. This is Back in the USSR, which features music from post-Soviet countries. I'm your host this week, Nida, and I'll be playing some Lithuanian music for you tonight. You just heard a song I've had on repeat recently, Cepidininas Tungus, by Joseph June. And up next is Kerei by Aiste.

You just heard Kerai by Aiste, The Wailing Smadina by Monica Pundute, and Nidoya by Baltasis Keras. That one's special to me because it's named after a town that I share a name with. Up next is a song that's a bit nostalgic for me, Omas Priye Euros by Plan. Growing up, my camp always played this song, so I hope you guys enjoy it. And if somehow there are some Lithuanians listening to the show, I hope it brings back good memories for you too.

You just heard "O Mas Priayuros" by Plan, which means "But we're at the beach." It's very summery. Hopefully, gets you through the hot weather this week. After that was "Tomae Vice" by Freefunga, which is one that was popular when I was in middle school. So also brings back some nostalgia. "Shaper Tape" by Shishi was after that. And up next, we're going to be going a little more of a throwback, "Kashkasa Tsetekwo" by Antis, which is a song from 2003. We've got some more traditional, like Lithuanian rock mixed in here. So, hope you have been liking the show so far. Hope you enjoy the next one.

You just heard Kažkas Atsitiko by Antis, Kas Iš To, So What Of That by Bix. And that also, if you've ever seen Pietinia Kronikas or the Southern Chronicles, a great Lithuanian movie that was very acclaimed last year, you should watch it, and that song appears in it. After that was Machoya by Monique, which is a project by the same artist that released Lewailing Smadlina, which I played earlier today. That one was under Monica Ponziute, which is her real name. Monique is her stage name. Up next is a cover of a song you've probably heard before. This is California, Toli nuo Lietuvos, by Eurostar LT and Vytautas Kernagis. So back to the throwbacks, and after that will be another Shishi song, Burbulas ir Burbulienė.

You just heard California, Toleno Lietuvos by Eurostar LT and Vytautas Kernagis and Neda. After that was Burbulas ir Burbulienė by Shishi. And finally, you just heard Mano Draugai by Baltasis Kiras. We've been going all over the map with this episode. Some older classics from Lithuanian music like California, which I grew up hearing at Lithuanian American events, some newer music like songs by Shishi and Baltasis Kiras. Coming close to the end of this episode, I wanted to play Mano Draugai because it's rather a sentimental song. The title means my friends, and I felt like it was good to start, to help start wrapping up the show. The song I'll be playing next, also sentimental, it's the the ending song of a show called Gustavo Encyclopedia, which is a popular children's show in Lithuania. And it's a song that says goodbye. So that won't be the complete end of the show. I'll also be playing Discoteca by Karališka Erdvė to bring the mood back up after that. But thank you so much for tuning in. This has been Back in the USSR. I've been your host, Nida. Whether you've been just tuning in or have listened the full hour, thank you for spending this time with me, and I hope you enjoyed the Gustavo Encyclopedia ending song.

All right, well, welcome back, listeners, for the last time. Since the last mic break, we started off with Gowe's Shump, which is their Folktronic release from 2021. After that, we had Pokusai, which was Laka's song that translates to Attempt, which was a kind of Bosnian pop art rock power from 2008. And so this last song we just listened to is Dos Mukusan's Senmenin Ether Sin, which from Kazakh translates to "You are my fairy tale." Because, well, if I want to be trite and maybe a little cliche, I could say that this show was my fairy tale to explore the music of the Soviet Union. But yeah, over the past hour, right, we went from the outer satellites of the Eastern Bloc, from Romania to the Balkans to the Baltics and the rest of the Soviet Union, from inside the Caucasus or Ukraine or Central Asia, as we're ending with. It has been my pleasure to be your host. My name is Murray, here on WKCR FM New York and WKCR HD. That is 89.9 on the FM dial in New York, and perhaps WKCR.org on the World Wide Web. It's also been a pleasure always to precede Nina La, which is always the next show here on the station. And as always, listeners, even with the next host, whoever it may be, you shall always be invited to the Eastern Bloc Party. So, without further ado, good night, listeners. I hope you have a lovely start to your week, and we can get into some Celtic music.

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Agus Tato Agestral Lish on Clar Guelga, Ag WKCR. Tom Arash, Vime on Sos, Lish on Kalashia, Ach Tom Arash, Domo Jeru Term, Beme Janta. 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this agus be me tosulish an casio an tugain as Michael O'Donnell agus san aran shoch agus is aran an tavachta ke sho ta fras an ta an seal na galu bogomish an sushin ban. There's a phrase in the song Casu an Tugan that I will be starting with Michael O'Donnell, and the phrase in Irish is ta an seal na galu bogomish an sushin ban. Ta an seal na galu means direct translation is the life is asleep, but it means the world is asleep, right? It's morning. The song takes place, as it says, on Riv Biog, on Liab Riv Biogla, like the early mornings of the hour of the day. And the world is asleep. Bogamish on Sushin Ban. I guess Bogamish, let's move. Sushin is like the cover of a bed and Ban is white. So this woman who he comes and sees on the beach in the song is saying, the day has yet to start. We're in the early hours of the day. Let's move the white surface. And it doesn't really, I don't really know what the poetry of that means, but with all the snow on the ground right now, it just feels like a very fitting song to start with. This man and this woman in love in a world that's asleep, like right now, early morning, moving the white earth of snow. So, Beme Tosu, the Kasi Antog and the Shulgam Gubagakrit, Kahintakliv Agaskoro Sos, Ageru Intak. A vi lata fein, agus da shulagam gul gacrut gama, bandagi saltas.

Hope you've been enjoying Cut so far. I have a great mix. Glad to be back on the show. Gonna talk over the music real quick. I'm hoping you're enjoying that last song. Again, so glad to be back on Corded at Universal Time. I've got a lot of great picks for today. 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

What you're hearing is the band Osh Ra Temple and Manuel Gotching, the leader of the band. This is their 1972 record Schwingongen, and the song Light, Look at Your Son. Now, this specific record and this specific song, Light, Look at Your Son, was reported as being heavily inspired by Peter Green's playing on the Fleetwood Mac track Albatross. Hope you're enjoying my picks so far. Once again, Osh Ra Temple, the German krautrock band from the 70s.

some Dutch psychedelic rock for y'all. This track right here is by Brainbox, titled Down Man. The last track was Hans Dolfer, another Dutch artist, a Dutch saxophonist who is associated with punk rockers. Hope you're enjoying these two songs from the Dutch

This next song is I'm So Glad by the Jaguars, off of a compilation of psychedelic cuts from Tokyo from the years 1966 to 1969. These next few tracks you'll be hearing are very reminiscent of that era. One after this one will be Roller Coaster by the 13th Floor Elevators, off of their landmark debut record, The Psychedelic Sounds of the 13th Floor Elevators.

This is Turkish psychedelic rock band Altın Gün, or Gun. Played a couple of tracks from them before on the show and in shows like this. Hoping you're enjoying the last few songs I've selected. After Altın Gün, it will be Fishman's Ushiro Sugata off of their landmark, just amazing record, Uchu Nippon Segaya. One of their last records. I did a Fishman's Sunday Profiles a while back, if you want to catch that on our SoundCloud. A little plug there. Once again, Altın Gün, this is the song Goka Dunya, off of their record On.

hailing from Senegal. This is Orchestra Baobab, established at the Baobab Club in Dakar. One of my favorites coming out of the region. Played a couple tracks by them before, but not this one. This is Outres Horas by Orchestra Baobab.

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And be sure to call in, I know it's late, but call in 212-854-9920 if you're liking any of the picks and want to hear more of that artist for a next Concordant Universal Time. Now, I'm really excited to be back on Concordant Universal Time, and I wanted to, as this song plays, go over some of my selections going forth. So this song you're hearing is Naomi Sagara, Sekai Wafutara no Tamini, Tamene, a 1970s folk rock cut coming out of Japan. Now, the song before this one you heard Giancarlo Daria's Folia by the Italo-Disco outfit Napoli Segreta. Before that was French actress, activist, all kinds of different roles she plays, Brigitte Bardot's Contact, or Gondact, as she pronounced it. And earlier I played Orchestra Baobab's Utras Ores. These next few tracks you'll be hearing coming out of Japan, the U.S., Brazil, looking around now to Turkey, France, and just a couple others all over the place. Now, as this song plays, I have the next track, Anthony Brown and Group Therapy, a post-punk group, actually, with their song Art of Artifact. Before that, actually, I missed a song, Les Rayis des Nudes, something like that. They were a Japanese psych rock group in the 60s and 70s who made some pretty loud, pretty intense recordings. I have this their song, Wilderness of False Flowers, off of the newly released The Oz Tapes. A lot of their music is getting reissued for streaming services. After that, I have what I had just talked about, Anthony Brown's and Group Therapy's Artifact, off of a post-punk compilation of kind of, it's called Militant Funk in the Post-Punk. Seeing what this full name is here. The Post-Punk Dance Floor, 1978 to 1985. And then after that one will be Petite Sekou's by Bimbaya Jazz National, a band I've played on the Africa show before. I haven't played this track, Petite Sekou, off of their record, Discotheque 76. I have some Jorge Ben after that, Dick Anigan and Daniel Schell, a German rock band, krautrock band, I guess you could call it, band coming out of Texas. Timothy McNeely and his funk record, funk band Funky Movement, their track Secretary is Black. Danny with Fale Pas, off of the Psychedelic France Volume 8 compilation. Zafer Dilek's Sultan Sifteltelli, off of her record Oyan Havalari, his record Oyan Havalari. Piero Omiliani with Topless Party. Pierre Cavalli with En Soi Chez Nori. And then the Funkies with Acid Rock. A couple of hours after that, but I just wanted to give you a little reminder there. Hope you're enjoying.

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Disco dives, low on high tech. 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

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As always, you're listening to WKCR from New York and WKCR HD. 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I've been your host, Ian Pumphrey, and I'll be looking forward to the next time I'm on Coordinated Universal Time. This is Monsieur de Tours by Bernard Estade. And after this, you'll be hearing an Italian closer that I usually play for this.

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It's exactly 3 past noon. My name is Phil Schaap, and our afternoon will begin with a jazz broadcast, as it does, of course, on weekdays. Noon to 3 p.m., it's out to lunch. I have the pleasure of beginning the week, hosting it on Mondays. The program today will concern a gentleman and his music who turned 80 13 days ago. And there was, thankfully, some acknowledgement and, indeed, primary participation. Sonny Rollins himself was here for birthday concerts. He continues his birthday concert tour and also has published a photo book autobiography and did some bookstore appearances last week. Well, now it's this week, and Sonny Rollins is to be listened to, as he would be next week or next month or next year and forever. If jazz survives, Sonny Rollins' music will be heard, for he is so important to the art form, such a major innovator, improviser, stylist, trailblazer on his instrument. He is one of the all-time masters of music. And in being one of the greatest musicians ever, he is also a great American, exercising his excellence in music, in the American art music, jazz. So it's a Sonny Rollins afternoon, a continuation of his recent 80th birthday, and indeed an illustration that he is not just to be celebrated on landmark anniversaries, such as his birthday or the first recording or whatever it would be, but to be heard because he is that great. You are tuned to Sonny Rollins Radio, WKCR-FM, New York. Again, I'm Phil Schaap, the program Out to Lunch, featuring Sonny Rollins till 3 p.m., and we're moving very close to 5 past noon. We're going to begin with an album, indeed a composition, indeed an episode that is among the significant ones of the great Sonny Rollins. And perhaps a couple of quotes from The New Yorker will set the table. What it's really about is that Sonny Rollins went into a reclusive period of practice and musical development inwardly that was, for us, a two-year silence that found him coming back with more. And this was acknowledged. It was a better period for jazz acknowledgement, and such things would be tracked. I'm not quite sure whether The New Yorker or any of the major generic periodicals really covered Sonny Rollins' 80th birthday, but they tracked this a half century ago. And The New Yorker pointed out, as he went into a reclusive period, that Rollins was speaking of him almost in the past tense because of this announced retirement or unannounced retirement. Rollins was, among other things, I'm quoting now directly from The New Yorker, Rollins was, among other things, the most influential practitioner on his instrument to come along since Lester Young and Coleman Hawkins, the unofficial head of the hard bop school, a refinement of bebop, and one of the first of the now plentiful abstract or semi-abstract jazz improvisers. And then 2 years later, the same periodical, New Yorker, announcing his return to jazz, stated that Sonny Rollins, now I go into the quote, creates sounds that mirror precisely his formidable personality and that are played in such a way as to be well-nigh evangelistically stamped on the listener. One becomes Rollins' follower each time he picks up his horn. Rollins isn't merely back, he is booming. We illustrate this with the album The Bridge that accompanied Sonny Rollins' 1961 return to action, done with Jim Hall on guitar, longtime ally Bob Cranshaw on bass, and usually Ben Reilly on the percussion. And we'll hear The Bridge. Now, when Sonny Rollins was in this period of retirement or semi-retirement or absence, he was heard practicing on the Williamsburg Bridge by very few people. The demographics of Brooklyn are different in each episode. And in fact, when this story surfaced, everyone said it was the Brooklyn Bridge, which is some significant, it's a smallish point if you're outside the metropolitan region.
The Brooklyn Bridge is the landmark bridge and breakthrough in such building developments. And it opened in 1883, and there's just so much space on it. So subsequently, we had bridges like the Manhattan Bridge, the Williamsburg Bridge, and the Queensboro Bridge crossing the East River. And there are a whole slew of bridges further uptown where the Harlem River takes over from the East River. I don't think either of them are actually rivers. So I'm getting into minutiae. Sonny Rollins being on the Williamsburg Bridge as opposed to the Brooklyn Bridge was considered just a T crossing and I dotting in telling the story. He was reclusive. He practiced in the open air using a sanctuary of a space he had found basically at the Williamsburg Bridge. And some people heard him and noticed and loved it, but few heard him until he came back and gave us a song about the practicing called The Bridge. We'll hear that first, followed by God Bless the Child, and then You Do Something to Me.

0: We just listened to Sonny Rollins from the album The Bridge, Sonny Rollins and Company on RCA Victor from 1961. It featured Bob Cranshaw on bass, Ben Riley on drums, and Jim Hall on guitar. We heard a rave up on I Got Rhythm Harmony that is the title track, The Bridge. We heard perhaps an overlooked delving into God Bless the Child during the same period that Eric Dolphy was starting to feature it for solo bass clarinet. Sonny Rollins made this very important recording of the Billie Holiday's piece. And Then You Do Something to Me. The Bridge, Sonny Rollins, his comeback album, if you will, following a reclusive period of what was called dramatic retirement and the remarkable rebound so many were so pleased occurred when Sonny Rollins resumed his career in late 1961. We're resuming the 80th birthday. It's not the 80th birthday of the great Theodore Walter Rollins, Sonny Rollins, who turned 80 on the 7th of September, just shy of 2 weeks ago. The point here is that the celebration should continue and that there is no need of a calendar date to trigger the celebration of listening to Sonny Rollins. So our program today is on Sonny Rollins, because he's great, and he is jazz, and this is a jazz program. It's Out to Lunch. It's 12:30. From 12 noon to 3 p.m. on weekday afternoons, this show called Out to Lunch occupies the front half of the afternoon with 3 hours of the sounds, and I'm doing Sonny Rollins on this Monday afternoon, September 20th, 2010. My name is Phil Schaap. It's exactly 29 minutes before 1. So we're going to be listening to Sonny Rollins. I'm hoping that whatever additional information I give you, a thumbnail sketch of this incredible figure of music is not necessary. I will give some insights to some of the well-known aspects of his biography. He's from New York City. And of all the action that's happened in the Big Apple of jazz performance, and so many jazz musicians currently live here and have lived here over time, not too many have actually been born in the five boroughs. Benny Carter, the King, comes to mind immediately. And Sonny Rollins is another name, front rank in the annals of jazz, who is actually a New York City native. And as his birthday was acknowledged in a range of ways, some of them his own celebratory events of the book signing and the big concert, indeed a concert tour, continues. So it was September 7th of 1930. Sonny Rollins grew up in an area of Harlem that was, first of all, populated by people who knew the music, enjoyed the music, and in times were the practitioners of the music. A noted neighbor was the great Coleman Hawkins. Much has been made of Sonny Rollins's youthful observance of Coleman Hawkins as his neighbor. And there is much of Coleman Hawkins's tenor saxophone concept, particularly the timbre issue, but there are other attributes that are quite noticeable in Sonny Rollins's playing, and the connection is not just one of neighborhood and instrument, but of specific elements to the music making. But Sonny Rollins is a youthful student of the music, was also admiring a range of players. And one of them was a very capable alto saxophonist who played a lot of peppy jump numbers. He indeed was a pop star, as was Coleman Hawkins for that matter. And I'm speaking of Louis Jordan, whose group, the Timpani Five, was an antithesis to the big band scene of Sonny Rollins' childhood and adolescence. The Timpani Five wasn't necessarily a quintet, but it was a combo, and Louis Jordan was an alto player, and so was Sonny Rollins. And the transition to tenor is a landmark event under-acknowledged and specified in terms of the actual moment that occurs in his teen years. The building that Sonny Rollins went to as a high school student has not been a public school for many years and has not carried the name Benjamin Franklin as it did for decades. It's on the east side of Harlem, indeed very close to the East River, as it's about to become the Harlem River. And Sonny Rollins was part of a coterie of musicians who went to school there and excelled in their growth spurt of musicianship because of not so much a competition, though there's that, but the camaraderie and the spirited element of getting yourself together as a player. Where there was an equal development and camaraderie and perhaps a far greater level of competition was in the neighborhood known as The Hill, as in Sugar Hill, where in the late 40s, three young saxophonists started to emerge as incredibly gifted players, all of whom were masters of music, certainly of their instrument, which has both an alto and tenor saxophone function, and all embracing the new developments of jazz of the period, which was the advent of bebop and the genius of Charlie Parker and Dizzy Gillespie. These three young men were Andy Kirk Jr., who was the son of the prominent bandleader, a Kansas City big band that had struck it big nationally and was now based in New York City. The younger member of the trio of horn players, teenage, was Jackie McLean, who played alto. Sonny Rollins was by now a tenor saxophonist. Andy Kirk Jr. played tenor. And they were all incredibly gifted. Now, neither Jackie McLean is alive, and Andy Kirk Jr. has been deceased for a long time, and most of my correspondents on the matter have also joined the larger bandstand. But to be candid with you, they all agreed that Andy Kirk Jr. was the guy. And it makes us intrigued by what this short-lived, I would say unrecorded, Andy Kirk Sr. said that there was something of a gig they played in Los Angeles in 52 that he knew had been recorded and once possessed, but that his does not linger in his estate, which he left to education, jazz education, suggests that it's lost. And I doubt that we'll, unless it's found or something else is found, ever quite get into what it was that Andy Kirk Jr. brought to the table. But what Sonny Rollins and, for that matter, Jackie McLean brought to the table, we did get to, and we got to it quickly, and that would be the next thematic function of this sketch biography. If you're just tuning in, it's 23 minutes before 1. My name is Phil Schaap. I'm hosting Out to Lunch, a noon to 3 p.m. jazz cast of WKCR-FM New York. The show is here every weekday from 12 noon to 3 p.m., but different hosts on the different weekday afternoons change the function of the program in terms of its jazz concept, sometimes to great extremes, which is, you know, the eclecticism that KCR represents. If you know my programs, there's something that connects all of the music that I play during the program, and today's theme is fairly straightforward. It's about Sonny Rollins. It does have some sub-themes in that I'm acknowledging his 80th birthday while also stating that you don't need his birthday or anything else to have cause to listen to the great Sonny Rollins. And we're hearing his music 13 days after his 80th birthday. Sonny Rollins Radio, WKCR-FM New York. It's exactly 22 before 1. And I've, you know, explained to you that he's an actual New York City native. He's raised in Harlem. He went to Benjamin Franklin High School. He initially played alto. His neighbor was Coleman Hawkins. He switched to tenor. He became one of three tyros of saxophone action, harnessing bebop to all that had come before. There were really splendor to the jam session scene in the youth music movement of Harlem now over 60 years ago. I was about to go on to the next dimension, which was their youthfulness is one thing. That they get into jazz action at a very young age is an illustration of it, and also more than that. Both Sonny Rollins and Jackie McLean are making records with Miles Davis in 1951, and Jackie was still a teenager. Rollins, who had begun recording in 1949, making a couple of record dates with J.J. Johnson and with Babs Gonzalez. He had also started recording as a teenager, indeed at the age of 18. So we have an early to the scene at a high level illustration. Sonny Rollins in this period cannot be easily analyzed unless you get too pat about the matter. That he had come up with a synthesis of Charlie Parker's breakthrough for bebop saxophone is overt. It's there. That in timbre, his sound is closer to Coleman Hawkins than to Lester Young, and this makes him quite different than the main school of bebop tenor saxophone players. Most of them emulate Lester Young's timbre. Dexter Gordon would be a clear illustration, and there would be many more, including people like the young Stan Getz. But one of the things that I would bring to the picture is that Sonny Rollins actually listened a great deal to Lester Young. And his innovation, that he creates a new school of tenor saxophone thought, Sonny Rollins does, is in part because he is one of the great talents, arguably the greatest talent ever, who came up with a tenor saxophone concept by fusing the divergent or dipole initial schools of Hawkins and Lester Young, who don't sound at all alike. Blending them into a mix and a new concept is the innovation of what was once called modern tenor saxophone, and now, of course, is almost as ancient a story as the first schools of Hawk and then Lester Young. And then there's the way he actually plays music. There's some incredibly important aspects of Sonny Rollins' playing that occasionally are hinted out, but are rarely all stated in the same analysis. He has a lyricism. Now, this is kind of a mundane way to say how melodic his concept can be, but it's an important attribute of music making. Secondly, he has an uncanny ability. It is a stroke of absolute genius to play for significantly long times with not only an absence of repetition and reliance on cliches, but he is able to actually have a long improvisation that is formidable as composition. There are brackets of music inside his, you know, not exactly subconscious, but very fast-paced delivery of musical information that are the broad strokes of a laid-out, beautiful architecture of a complete musical package. So he is a master of two things in this way: long-form improvisation. It's easy to do. All you got to do is play a long time. It's hard to do and be appreciable. You got to delete the cliches. You got to not repeat yourself. And you got to say something with the extra time. Rollins does, and it suggests a compositional skill through improvisation that is profoundly great. Guided by these musical capabilities, Sonny Rollins became as important a young figure of the tenor saxophone in the early 1950s as one could name, and he makes a number of significant recordings, including a large flurry of them under his own name for the Prestige label. In his early 20s, Sonny Rollins had a severe drug problem, not uncommon to his generation, not uncommon to jazz in that period, and not uncommon to youth. And his riding that ship led to a profound new period. First of all, unlike the bridge period or retirement element of 59 to 61, this was, for a brief while, enforced retirement or off-the-sceneness. When Rollins came back, first of all, he was healthier. He was older. In those years, maturity is, you know, obvious, and development in artistry is to be expected regardless of whether it's a requirement, and some people think it is a requirement to expand, but it's likely to occur in a 22-year-old, 24-year-old. And when Rollins emerges in the mid-1950s, what you could hear in his earliest playing has crystallized into a mature playing that adds more overtly the one attribute that I hadn't mentioned previously. He has an astounding interest in repertoire. And he has big ears. He hears things in repertoire, and he hears a lot of different repertoire that leads to some of the most surprising song selections for jazz improvisation that have occurred to date. And this is the package that the mid-20s Sonny Rollins brings. And with it, he teams with one of the greatest bands that ever lived, the Clifford Brown Max Roach Quintet, as prominent a band to the hard bop idiom as there was. Rollins' entry into it elevated the level of genius in a quintet to 60%. And that the long-form improvisation ability of Sonny Rollins, as well as his interest in waltz time, was profound in influencing and creating a later period style in Clifford Brown's short career in improvisations. Brown was killed in an auto accident in the band I just described, obliterated by it, though it kind of continues under Max Roach's leadership, and Rollins stays with it. Sonny Rollins playing with Max Roach plus four is the storyline of his career in 1957. And it is during this period that Rollins starts to show and Max Roach starts to allow a new vision of the rhythm section, which this vision of how the music might go becomes a new and key card of musical display in jazz as Rollins emerges as a leader in his own right in 1957. And I'm going to explain it both in the simplest of descriptive terms and with my own personal analysis of the matter. Sonny Rollins makes the rhythm section incredibly lean and reduces it to two pieces, the bass and the drums. And the idea of just a bass and drum rhythm section, not unique to Sonny Rollins' emergence as a leader, is nevertheless the ensemble calling card of his musical vision and gets off the launching pad through his vision and has become common, if not endemic, since. Now, my analysis of this is that Rollins was looking for less information displayed, particularly harmonic information displayed by the background to his improvisation. This is a genuine musical need of many musicians and is, in my estimation, the entire explanation of the reduction of both size of the rhythm section and chordal information in the rhythm section. That the reduction of the acoustic rhythm guitar from the four-piece rhythm section has a rhythmic concept to it. So I really didn't mean to say it's the entirety of it. I meant to say initially it's the idea that the rhythm of jazz has changed, point one, and the need to reduce chordal information, point two, leads to the absence of the acoustic rhythm guitar and the demise of the four-piece rhythm section. The second step, the one led by Sonny Rollins, the absencing of the piano and reducing it to just the bass and drums, is not so much an adjustment of the pacing of the rhythmic nuance, but a further absencing of chordal information. It's this one that I see as a chordal information to subtraction. And Rollins goes forward with it, with what you might consider his debut recordings as a leader. Sonny Rollins has made much of his activities in the fall of 57 as a career launching pad. You know, 3 years ago, he did a big concert as a 50th anniversary at Carnegie Hall. But it was at the Village Vanguard that he left behind the most music to display this. And we're going to get into it by subdividing it the way that has rarely been done to acknowledge that First of all, if you've been to the Village Vanguard, it's still there. You may not know that if you go back to the late 60s, you had a Sunday afternoon function at the Village Vanguard, which was not called a brunch, even though they served food in those years. It was called a matinee. And an artist would play. Opening night would be a little bit in play, but typically it could be Tuesday, Wednesday, Thursday, Friday, Saturday, all at night, then Sunday afternoon, the matinee, and Sunday night. Sonny Rollins was recorded at the end of his Village Vanguard week with the trio on Sunday, November 3rd, 1957, and the afternoon was recorded and the evening was recorded. And in the afternoon, he used a different rhythm section of the young Pete LaRocca on drums and Don Bailey on bass. And five pieces were recorded. I believe only two have ever been issued, and it's those two we'll hear. A Night in Tunisia, which came out at the time, and I've Got You Under My Skin, which surfaced in the 1970s.
1: Thank you. We'd like to carry on now with a Dizzy Gillespie original. This one is entitled A Night in Tunisia.

We heard Sonny Rollins from the Sunday afternoon portion of his doubleheader at the Village Vanguard nearly 53 years ago. When moving on from his association with first the Clifford Brown Max Roach Quintet and its surviving element, Max Roach Plus Four, Rollins emerges as a figure in leadership position as well as a trailblazing leadership figure for tenor saxophone concept in jazz improvisation. With this development in his career, and he had just turned 27, came a firmer statement about the spareness of the rhythm section to allow the improvisation to have full freedom and flexibility. Drums are still there, and the bass is still there, but the piano is gone. And although there'd be a reprise of its presence via a wide number of guitar, bass, and drum rhythm sections, and the use of guitar in general, Jim Hall often, this is a huge development in rhythm section concept and in the background for improvisation. The whole problem in earliest jazz, once the solo had arrived, was how to jam it into the all-ensemble approach of the New Orleans bands. And so there was that dilemma, and then there were many solutions. And there really is a continuing line of thought about what is played behind the soloists. And it's interesting because, just to bring up Rashid Ali, who is not a factor here in the music I'm playing today, you know, he was looking forward to working with Lee Konitz, because Lee would always say, do anything you want, man, but just don't play time. You know, that's really a primary element of the drummer's chores. And it's an interesting viewpoint of even further exploration of changing things around for the benefit of the improviser, the soloist. And Sonny Rollins, one of the greatest soloists this art will ever know, and he is forever in that regard, is also a primary in making the rhythm section leaner, the two-piece rhythm section of bass and drums, for the fuller display of the soloist, which, of course, is his prerogative. He's now not only the soloist, but the leader, and has come up with a trio concept that he would often employ. Sonny Rollins on tenor with drums and bass. Now, the debut of this, from certainly a discographical viewpoint, of the Vanguard performances of November 3rd of 57, which resulted in numerous recordings being issued on Blue Note. And A Night at the Vanguard is actually how we first knew it. But the funny thing is, there was an afternoon at the Vanguard, and in those years, and this would continue into the late 60s, maybe even into the earliest 70s, late 60s, I think, the Vanguard had a Sunday matinee, not a brunch, although they served food then, but a brunch. And Sonny Rollins played the matinee of November 3rd of 57 with a different bass and drum team than he would play the nighttime sets with. On the afternoon side was Donald Bailey on bass and Pete LaRocca on drums. And we heard them on A Night in Tunisia. And I've Got You Under My Skin. And they were again recorded afternoon time, November 3rd, 1957. Well, this is afternoon time, September 20th, 2010. 13 days ago, Sonny Rollins turned 80. In some regards, the broadcast continues the celebration. In a more momentous way, it states that any day is the day to listen to Sonny Rollins. He's that great. My name is Phil Schaap. The program Out to Lunch is afternoon jazz from noon to 3 p.m. on weekday afternoons. It's now 12 past 1. Noon to 3, Monday through Friday, different hosts each day. Thematic presentation, all the recordings are related. The theme today, Sonny Rollins, when I'm the host, and I host Out to Lunch on Mondays, noon to 3. If you have a taste for this thematic approach, and indeed the analysis and perhaps insights that I offer, I invite you to join with me on weekday evenings, either Monday or Wednesday, tonight, for instance, 6:30 to 8:30 down at Jazz at Lincoln Center, where I run gatherings in the Jazz at Lincoln Center Swing University.
which are gatherings for listeners to grow in their enjoyment of the music through greater understanding of how it goes and how its storyline has evolved. And so I'm there for the introductory Jazz 101, and we're going back to New Orleans today, so it's a good place to start. I'll be there 6:30 to 8:30, and you could go to just one of them, but there's a sequence of Mondays which will run through November 8th. And for you KCR types, perhaps the more intricate Jazz 201 on Wednesday, same time, 6:30 to 8:30. They're all held in the Time Warner Center, Broadway at West 60th Street, where Jazz and Lincoln Center houses a palace for the art form on certain floors. So I'm there Wednesday, 6:30 to 8:30 with Jazz 201. And we start with the New Orleans stuff in the introductory course this evening at 6:30. It's 2 hours, 6:30 to 8:30. Send some youth if you can't come, or bring them along. And if you're at all interested, you might email us at swingu@jalc.org. 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And if you'd like to speak to someone, call Justin Poindexter down at Jazz and Lincoln Center, 212 area code 258-9786. That's 258-9786 in the 212 area code. Well, we're going to continue listening to Sonny Rollins, and we now move into the evening portion of November 3rd of 57. The bass player is no longer Donald Bailey, but Wilbur Ware. The drummer is no longer Pete LaRocca, but Elvin Jones, a fairly early outcropping of Elvin Jones, strikingly with Rollins here several years before Elvin became John Coltrane's regular drummer. We listened to some repertoire that surfaced in the 1970s, that is not duplicated on the original album. Sonny Rollins, More from the Vanguard. It was on Blue Note. And I guess it's L.A. period. Catalog number was BN-LA-475. It was a double LP. And it featured, among other things, the debut of the I've Got You Under My Skin from the afternoon set that you just heard. But now, with Wilbur Ware on bass and Elvin Jones on drums, we'll hear Sonny Rollins doing Eddie Cleanhead Vincent's Four, Dizzy Gillespie's Woody and You, Cole Porter's What Is This Thing Called Love, Ray and DePaul's I'll Remember April, and finally, Jerome Kern's All the Things You Are. These are part of the evening recordings, extra items that surfaced later than the initial album of Sonny Rollins and Night at the Vanguard. It is, however, from that night, Sunday, November 3rd, 1957.

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listening. We're going to start off with the 1967 album Tawid by Pharoah Sanders. This album features Pharoah Sanders on tenor sax, alto sax, piccolo, and vocals, Nat Bettis on percussion, Roger Blank on drums, Dave Burrell on piano, Henry Grimes on bass, and Sonny Chirac on guitar. We're going to start off with the track Upper Egypt and Lower Egypt. After that will be Japan, and we'll conclude this album with medley Venus, Capricorn, Rising. Hope you enjoy.

That was the entirety of Tawid by Pharoah Sanders that you just heard. That was the track medley, Venus Capricorn Rising, and before that was Japan. And we started off with Upper Egypt and Lower Egypt. This album was recorded November 15th, 1966, and released the following year in 1967. And it was recorded at the Van Gelder Studio in Englewood Cliffs, New Jersey, of course, and features Pharoah Sanders on tenor and alto sax, piccolo and vocals, Nat Bettis on percussion, Roger Blank on drums, Dave Burrell on piano, Henry Grimes on bass, and Sonny Chirac on guitar. Up next, we're going to switch to a new album, this one released in 1972, and that is the album Mulatu of Ethiopia by the wonderful Ethiopian jazz pioneer Mulatu Atsake. We're going to hear the track Mulatu. After that, we will be Maskaram Seteba, followed by Duel. Hope you enjoy.

Those are the tracks Shifara, before that was Munaye, and one prior to that was Kasalefik Kut Hulu. This comes from the 1972 album Mulatu of Ethiopia by the wonderful and incredibly innovative Ethiopian jazz musician Mulatu Atsake. It is currently 6 a.m. here in New York City on Friday, July 5th. 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We're going to transition now to a new album. This is going to be the 1988 album Voice of Chunk by the jazz band The Lounge Lizards, which was founded by saxophonist John Lurie and his brother, a pianist, Evan Lurie. This album, I think, also has one of the silliest album covers I've ever seen. There's like a long, I guess, like eel on there, along with a profile shot of John Lurie's face, and then three strange sort of cropped photos of a grinning mouth and some other random stuff. So a very eclectic album cover. I'm also playing this album because one of my favorite fun facts is that John Lurie is also a great actor who's been in a lot of different projects, one of which, the one that I think most recognize him from, a very minor role in the Wim Wenders movie Paris, Texas, which I think is just fun to always point out. So The Lounge Lizards encompasses, of course, as I mentioned, John Lurie on alto and soprano sax and Evan Lurie on piano. It's Mark Ribot on guitar and trumpet, who is also a fantastic musician that I've been able to see live before, which has been really wonderful. It's also Curtis Folkles on trombone, Roy Nathanson on alto and tenor sax as well, EJ Rodriguez on percussion, and Eric Sanko on bass, and finally Dougie Bowne on drums. So this album was recorded at Media Sound in New York City from September to November 1988 and then released later that year. And it was also produced by John Lurie. So we're going to start off with the track Bob the Bob. After that will be Voice of Chunk, followed by One Big Yes, and then more to come. Thank you for tuning in.

What you just heard were the tracks Travel, before that was Sharks, and one prior to that was Bob the Bob Home. We also heard the tracks Tarantella, A Paper Bag and the Sun, and Uncle Jerry. These all come from the 1988 album Voice of Chunk by the jazz band The Lounge Lizards, most well known for being founded by brothers John Lurie and Evan Lurie, saxophonist and pianist respectively. Just as an aside, I think the name, the title tracks, and just the title of this album in general are really funny. I think Bob the Bob being one track and then Bob the Bob Home being another is really funny. And then also just Voice of Chunk. Don't know what that means, but I think it's unique and it makes for unique sound as well. So I hope you enjoyed that album. It is currently, Friday, July 5th, and you're listening to WKCR FM New York and WKCR HD. That's 89.9 on your FM dial in the New York area. Or you might be listening via WKCR.org, which you can stream anywhere in the world. It is close to 7 a.m. now, and you're listening to a pre-recorded Daybreak Express here on WKCR. Now that we've concluded with Voice of Chunk, we're going to go back in time 20 or so years, and we're going to hear music from a very early iteration of Donald Byrd. This is going to be the 1960 album Byrd in Flight, released on Blue Note. This album was recorded over multiple dates, January 17th, January 25th, and July 10th, all of in the 1960s, 1960 specifically, and then was released in December of that year. These were recorded at the Van Gelder Studio in Englewood Cliffs, New Jersey, and features Donald Byrd on trumpet, Jackie McLean on alto sax, Hank Mobley on tenor sax, Duke Pearson on piano, Doug Watkins and Reggie Workman on bass, and Lex Humphreys on drums. So the first track we're gonna hear is Ghana. After that will be Little Girl Blue, followed by Gate City. Hope you enjoy.

What you just heard were the tracks My Girl, Sheryl. Before that was Bo, and one prior to that was Lex. These are all tracks from the 1960 album Bird in Flight by the trumpeter Donald Byrd. Of course, as I said, released in December 1960 and recorded multiple dates throughout in 1960 and recorded at the Van Gelder Studios in Englewood Cliffs, New Jersey. Released, of course, on the Blue Note label. We've got an hour left or so of today's Daybreak, and I'm going to play music now from one of my favorite albums, which is the 1972 album Let My Children Hear Music by the legendary composer and bassist Charles Mingus. This album was recorded September 23rd to November 18th, 1971, and then released the next year, 1972. The personnel I'm gonna call out some of the soloists who feature prominently on this album. That's Lonnie Hillier on trumpet, Julius Watkins on French horn, Bobby Jones on tenor sax, Joe Wilder on trumpet, Charles McCracken on cello, Charles McPherson on alto sax, James Moody on tenor sax, Sir Roland Hanna on piano, Snooky Young on trumpet, and Danny Richmond on drums. We're going to start off with the track The Shoes of the Fisherman's Wife Are Some Jive-Ass Slippers, followed by Adagio Ma Non Troppo, and after that will be Don't Be Afraid, The Clown's Afraid Too. Hope you enjoy.

What you just heard were the first three tracks off of the 1972 album Let My Children Hear Music by the legendary composer and bassist Charles Mingus. Those were the tracks Don't Be Afraid, The Clown's Afraid Too. Before that was Adagio Ma Non Troppo, and we started off with The Shoes of the Fisherman's Wife are some Jive Ass Slippers. 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I'm going to just let the rest of this album play. I think this is one that is too good to cut off at any point, so we're gonna continue on, but I'll repeat some of the soloists and prominent musicians featured on this wonderful album. One of the albums in which, in the liner notes, I think Mingus says that it's one of the best albums he's ever made, if not the best one. So all the more reason to let the whole thing play through. So we're gonna hear Lonnie Hillier on trumpet, Julius Watkins on French horn, Bobby Jones on tenor sax, Joe Wilder on trumpet, Charles McCracken on cello, Charles McPherson on alto sax, James Moody on tenor sax, Sir Roland Hanna on piano, Snooky Young on lead trumpet, and Danny Richmond on drums. This is going to be the track Taurus in the Arena of Life. After that will be Hobo Ho, followed by The Chill of Death, and we'll finish off with The Eye of Hurricane Sue. Hope you enjoy.

chill of death as she clutched my hand. 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She drew up closer, close enough for me to look into her face, and then began to wonder, hadn't I seen her some other place? She beckoned for me to come closer, as if to pay an old debt. I knew what she wanted. 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She threw her arms about me, as many women had done before. I heard her whisper, "You'll never cheat me. Never anymore." Darkness and nothingness clouded my mind. 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

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The other road was golden and glowing and shining as bright as day. I then remembered stories of pearly gates, golden streets, or however those stories were told. 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If not, I'd have the gold. I took one footstep, feeling safe and acting bold. 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No longer was it golden glory nor heaven at its end. White hot flames were blazing. I saw the devil with his grin. I had taken but one footstep, so I turned to hurry back. But there a sound wall waited, and not a door, nor a crack. Finally, coming to my senses, I walked on to my hell.

0: Good morning. It is currently 8:31 a.m. here, and it is also June 15th, 2026, and you are listening to WKCR New York and WKCR HD. I am Gabby, one of your news and arts hosts here on our weekly show, Monday Morning Side. 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So Monday Morning Side is a weekly news and arts variety show that ranges from campus news coverage, interviews with students and local community members, and events within Morningside Heights in the greater Harlem and New York area. Again, I am Gabby, one of your co-hosts. My other co-hosts, Charlie and Eva, are currently not in the city, so they aren't able to be in the studio today, but I am here to give you a couple updates as well as play some archival shows from our past news and arts programmers. So again, you are listening to WKCR New York and WKCR HD. So one of the more recent news that have gone on, or one of the more recent events, as I should put it, that happened within Morningside Heights includes the Community Solutions Forum and Neighborhood Fair held by the Morningside Heights Community Coalition. I was invited to go, and it was held this past Saturday on June 13th from 12 to 5 p.m. However, I couldn't make it due to a scheduling conflict at the time, but I was lucky enough to have Dan McSweeney, who is one of the board members of the MHCC, come in or inform me about what the event was like, as well as give a little bit more information to update community members on how the event went. So the flyer did say that it was included music, games, discussions, resources, resource tables, food, and more. And the event was also held on the Broadway Presbyterian Church, which is West 114th Street and Broadway. So according to Dan, sorry, just let me pull it up. About 100 people visited between the designated time on the flyer, which was 12 to 5 p.m. and the I'm pretty sure the block in which it was closed to vehicles to allow for events to be held outside as well as inside the Broadway Presbyterian Church. They had two panel discussions that were based on local issues, and as well as some state senators and council members attending, that being State Senator Clear, as well as Council Member Brewer. There were also 14 local groups that participated and food donated by local shops and restaurants, as well as an ice cream cart by Sugar Hill Creamery. Not to mention that there are also live performances, because what is an event without some music? And these performances were performed by Los Cintron in tradition of the Gypsy Kings. So again, that is just a little debrief of what the event went like. I wish I could tell or provide some audio, more audio than what I have, but that is a quick little update. Another thing going around the neighborhood, more so in the Upper West Side, yesterday was the Longest Table event that was held. And the Longest Table is an event, a community event, that is meant to bring neighborhood communities together in order to just sit down and enjoy food. Barnard actually hosted one of their own Longest Table events held this past spring semester, where a bunch of students as well as designated table captains or community members from different offices came down and invited some of their students and peers and friends and family to come in. There was alumna there. There were also the president of Barnard College in attendance, as well as community tables for any passing by students to sit down and eat. And that was from the Barnard perspective. And I was lucky enough to go to the Longest Table event that was held in the Upper West Side. And there, people were enjoying, everyone had fun, they were laughing. A lot of the interviewees that I had the opportunity to ask mentioned that they felt like they had a lot of community there, that it felt like summer, and obviously that they were happy, especially following the Knicks win that happened the day before on Saturday. So just to kind of transition into some of our archival shows that I'm going to be playing this morning, we are going to start off with one archival show from the arts section, or sorry, I misspoke, from the news section titled Peace is a Pattern, Simple Rules for Sustainable Peace, which was hosted, I'm pretty sure, by Danielle Smith on Wednesday, June 10th, 2015. And this is the description as it reads from our archival summary. Quote, in complex adaptive systems, including human social systems, patterns emerge when diverse agents follow the same short list of simple rules. In her talk, Dr. Glenda Ouyang, excuse my pronunciation, will explore some of these simple rules and emergent patterns they create in both the natural and human worlds. She'll then explore the question, quote, how can we use simple rules to see, understand, and influence patterns for sustainable peace, end quote. So I'm going to play that clip for you all now.
1: And now I'm going to introduce our next speaker very quickly, Glenda Ouyang. And Glenda is going to speak tonight on peace as a pattern, simple rules for sustainable peace. So please join me in welcoming Glenda. Come on in. Good to see you. Thank you.
2: May I have a clicker? Thank you. Great. Okay. So what did these patterns have in common? We have a family. We have a youth gang, a flock of birds, a juvenile justice system, and youth in India. What do those have in common? Well, it is incredibly complex and incredibly simple. They are simple rules and systemic patterns. So in all of these cases, what we have are individuals following simple rules in local conditions and over a group of agents, over time, over space, we have emergent patterns that come out from the whole that are greater than the sum of the parts. Rules, conditions, patterns. Now this flock of birds, I love the description that Updike gives. It's a scarf of birds. Comes because each of the birds knows the rules, knows its local place, and does exactly what it's supposed to do. Now, scholars disagree about whether or not human beings follow simple rules, because we have free will, you know. But we believe that it's helpful to think of human beings having simple rules, so that if we think about this flock of birds, the rules that a computer simulation model would use to represent these birds, the first rule is fly toward the center, match the speed of your neighbor, and don't bump into anybody. Now, these are also the rules they use to simulate traffic on a highway, by the way. But if you all stood up right now and followed these rules, you would flock like birds. And in that orderly, disorderly path, you'd end up getting somewhere together. Now, what if we think about peace as such a pattern? Individuals following simple rules under local conditions. What would that tell us about conflict? And what if we thought about conflict as a pattern that emerges, individuals following simple rules under local conditions? What would that tell us about peace? Well, I think that our interventions work so often, and when they work, why they don't work. So what I'd like to do is just to share some examples of simple rules with you. First one is about a gang, a street gang. Now, we were invited to do a research project with the juvenile justice system in Tennessee. And the question was, why do these young men join these communities of violence and crime? And so we looked for simple rules, and these were the ones we found. Control or be controlled. Protect your brothers. Defend your territory. Sound like interesting rules? What shocked us when we started to write our paper was we realized these are the same rules that cover performance in civil society. Think of a union. Think of a corporation, a faith community. They're following these same rules. So why is it that we get such aberrant behavior out of these rules in a street gang? Well, what we realized that it is what complexity folks call initial conditions, and anthropologists call it culture. Some systems groups call it context. It's about the conditions that exist in which the rules play themselves out. Same set of rules, different set of conditions, different set of emerging patterns. So if you want to use the simple rules to shift the way that an emergent pattern works, one of the things you can do is change the conditions. But that doesn't surprise peacemakers, because you understand that much of what you do in your interventions is to shift conditions. The surprise that it does give is that you can think about the same intervention into the different set of rules is going to give you a different outcome. So it may very well be that you do one thing in one place and it works, but you go to another place where the simple rules are different and it's not going to work. So you can't use conditions themselves to predict. In fact, you can't predict at all. But if you are aware of the rules and can shift them, sometimes a different pattern can emerge. But what if you don't have the power or the position or the time to influence the conditions? Then what can you do? Well, one of the things you can do is to reinterpret the rules. If you reinterpret the rules, what you do is to say, let's just shift them a little bit. So this was used in a settlement house in South LA to work with a street gang. And what they found was that if they took that rule, protect your brothers, and they redefined brothers as biological siblings and not gang brothers, and if they said to teenagers in the community, come to the house, we'll feed you, we'll let you play games, we'll show you what to do, we'll teach you things, you can bring your little brothers with you, and they can participate. The only rules are, if you bring your little brother, you can come. No gang violence, and you have to come with your brothers. And so what they built in that space with those simple rules, not changing the rules but reinterpreting them, was a zone of peace in that violent community. They reinterpreted the rules. Now, sometimes you can also change the rules explicitly. There's a particular example in Delhi. There was a youth development group that wanted to help young people move into leadership in their communities. And so they went into the community and they discovered one of their simple rules was, remember who you are. And this was a lovely rule in a tradition-based, structured community. And these youth remembered who they were. But they realized that that rule was not so helpful for youth who needed to go into leadership and be innovative in a social and cultural sense. And so they shifted the rule very slightly and said, discover who you are. Not remember who you are, discover who you are. And they helped those youth think about discovering who they were. And the shifts were remarkable in the work that they came to. Because one of the things they discovered was that the traditions were important to them. And so being a part of their families and remembering who they were was an important part of who they were. But when they discovered who they were, they could also work in empathy and creativity in a community to make a change. So you can change the rule, you can change the condition, you can change the interpretation of the rule. And there's yet a third thing that you can do, and that is to build a dialogue using the simple rules. So you can go about the process of entering into dialogue with the ideas in the context. So this is what they did in Delhi. They didn't make up the rules and then just deliver them to someone. They brought the youth together to discuss what are the rules that drive their decisions, what are the patterns that they see, and what are the behaviors that mediate. So this is the important thing about the simple rules. They give you a link between individual behaviors and systemic patterns, or a link between a systemic pattern and an individual behavior. And if people can discuss those in a sensitive and shared perspective, they can come to own those rules together. So there's one more project that we're working on currently, and it is with corruption in courts in a sub-Saharan nation. Now, nobody disagrees that corruption is a pattern, right? The question is, what do you do about it? No one knows what to do about massive corruption. So what our job we've been given is to see if we can figure out what are the rules, the simple rules, that drive corruption in the courts so that we can begin to see what might happen. So after 200 interviews, these are the rules that we've seen. Fend for your own no matter what. Acquiesce to power, punish deviation and expect to be punished. Take as much as you can, as soon as you can, and uphold the formalities of the law. Now, if you think about these rules, you can imagine how they would have been success criteria in decades of civil war. You know how these rules would have emerged, right? But you can also see the ways that they would be the roots of corruption. What was survival is now corruption. So what would you do to shift these rules? Would you change the conditions by reorganizing the courts? Would you shift the interpretation of the rules by looking at this relationship between the formality and the substance of the law? Would you change the rule just a little bit to make it acknowledge but not acquiesce to power? What would you do? Would you take these rules into the community and ask people if this creates for them the experience, the behaviors, and the patterns they want, or can they choose something else? What would you do to make this shift? Would you, as we say, think about the patterns, think about the perspectives, think about the paths that you might take to influence those simple rules? Thank you.
0: For those who are just tuning in, that was an archival news show titled Peace is a Pattern, Simple Rules for Sustainable Peace, which mentioned a little segment that Dr. Glenda Yang gave and was submitted by a WKCR News and Arts programmer. Again, for a little quick summary, in complex adaptive systems, including human social systems, patterns emerge when diverse agents follow the same short list of rules. And Dr. Yang said that was explaining how exploring some of these simple rules and the emergence powers created in both the natural and human worlds, and ask the question, how can we use simple rules to see, understand, and influence patterns for sustainable peace? So, for the next archival show, I'm going to be playing one from the arts department, or the arts section of the news and arts department, titled How Language is Always Late, which was submitted by a WKCR arts programmer. And this is the summary from the submission, which it says, quote, playing selections from their upcoming album, Kinlaw will disclose the process behind making selected tracks, getting stuck and unstuck, and how her thinking around performance and choreography helps the artist get closer to words. So a little bit of background information. Kinlaw is an artist, vocalist, and choreographer that is Brooklyn-based, and she is also a performance artist and a student as well. She mostly focuses a lot on dance and what happens to make music, as well as incorporating her music and composition into movement practice, and all of her work is interconnected within itself and is also based within community. And I thought that this would be a fun segment to play because, first of all, it's always interesting to listen from New York-based artists, especially when it comes to choreography and composition, as well as Kinlaw working particularly with performance pieces scored by Sophie, Caroline Polachek, and Dev Hines, among others, which is all of this information is taken off of her record label, Bayonet Records. But I'm going to play the clip now.
3: 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That wraps up Footsteps of Reggae here on 89.9, the best spot on the dial. We have a very special broadcast coming up in just a few minutes that I am preparing for. WKCR will be broadcasting Press Play live from Pioneer Works this weekend from noon to 6, both today and tomorrow. Press Play is a showcase of over 130 artists, musicians, poets, writers, and exhibitors who defy categorization. It's a week-long fair of books, records, art, ephemera, talks, and workshops to develop new ways of reading, listening, creating, and complaining about culture. This program is packed with unfiltered conversations and workshops, and all of our talks are live streamed here on WKCR. We're really honored to partner up with Pioneer Works for Press Play this year. It's a really wonderful free event that is held in Red Hook every year. So if you're interested in attending in person, you can certainly do that by heading to Pioneer Works in Red Hook. But you could just keep your dial tuned here until 6 p.m. to hear some of the amazing talks that we have scheduled. I am in the studio, but we're joined by a wonderful team out in the field. And this is one of the great things about WKCR is, you know, unlike many other, certainly student radio stations, our remote broadcasting is something we really take pride in. We broadcast Ragas Live, of course, every year from Pioneer Works. We have a great relationship with them. But we also do other remote broadcasting. For example, over this summer, we broadcast Porch Stomp Folk Festival live from Governor's Island. It's just one of the many wonderful facets that makes WKCR special. And if you want to continue helping to make WKCR special, you can call in to 212-851-2699. Donate. We've got a great room full of excited people who would love to answer your call. I'm going to play some music until they are already in the field out there, but we've got a great afternoon of this wonderful publishing fair lined up. Very special event here on WKCR.

0: All right, we are live here at Press Play Publishing Fair at Pioneer Works in Red Hook, Brooklyn. Very excited to be bringing you our live talk series here on WKCR-FM New York and WKCR-HD. Our first chat is kicked off by Kinlaw on how language is always late. We'll kick it to you.
1: Good morning, good afternoon. Hi, this is Kinlaw. I'm here, thank you to Pioneer Works. I'm going to be playing some tracks from my upcoming album and also talking a little bit about them. Title of this chat, Language is Always Late, which I, you know, is my experience. So some of what I'll talk about in between tracks are less, lyric content and words, and maybe more some of the spirit behind the songs, because for me it's, maybe feeling first, container second. So we're going to start this off with Hard Cut, which is the first track from the album, and also a track that will be public late January. All right, let's go.

0: So yeah, little sneak knowledge is that that track is going to be a music video. I may or may not be strapped in the back of a pickup truck driving illegally through the LA River, but we pulled it off. It looks amazing. It's so fun. That's the now completes two highly illegal things I've done to present this record so far. It's very good. Great. So now moving on to Rule of
1: Third. For those tuning in, it is currently 8:58 a.m. and you're listening to WKCR New York and WKCR HD. Again, that is 89.9 on your FM dial or WKCR.org. You're also tuned into Monday Morningside, our weekly news and arts news coverage and art show that gives a little insight onto the Morningside Heights neighborhood as well as the Harlem area and larger New York. So I'm Gabby, one of your co-hosts. The two other co-hosts, Charlie and Eva, are not in the city, so I will be playing a couple of archival shows from our archival news and arts department. So you just heard a little segment of one of an art previous arts program from last year, I believe, or earlier this year, because it was submitted in last year 2025, on How Language is Always Late, which is an album by Brooklyn-based artist Kinlaw, and was also taken from a live interview and performance. So I was just playing a little quick clip of that before we're going to transition into an archival art show. This one is about gene therapy and achromatopsia. Sorry, I'm probably pronouncing that incorrectly, but here is a little synopsis. This is a bit of an older archival show that is from June 2015, and it reads, quote, WKCR programmer Danielle Smith interviews Dr. Steven Zhang, Lazo Z. Bito, associate professor of ophthalmology, pathology, and cell biology, concerning his research in his ophthalmology lab. Dr. Zhang and his associates were able to identify a mutation in the gene ATF6 that causes achromatopsia, which is a severe form of color blindness. He speaks with Danielle about his research, gene therapy, and precision medicine. And I thought this was just being a little interesting insight into the more medicinal aspects and some of the things that we cover in our news department. And before I start that, just a reminder that you are listening to WKCR New York and WKCR HD here, and you are also tuned into Monday Morningside. Enjoy.
2: My name is Danielle Smith, and I'm in the studio today with Dr. Steven Zhang. Thank you so much for being here. Would you like to introduce yourself a bit?
3: Yes, I'm the Laszlo Bito Associate Professor in the departments of ophthalmology, pathology, and cell biology, and also a member for the Institute of Human Nutrition, Cancer Center, and also for the Stem Cell Initiative.
2: And would you like to tell us about your latest research?
3: So we found with the genome sequencing, we found a new gene that are causing a form of complete color blindness. We have three patients that came from Brooklyn. The eye problem is due to a new cause, new genetic defect has never been identified before. So the probably for most famous, well-known this condition called the scientific term called rod monochromatism. You only see one kind of color, which is like gray and black or white. That's why I call monochromatic, one single color. The other name is also called achromatopsia. A means a lack of. Chromatopsia means color. The most famous book written about this is called written by Oliver Sacks, a neurologist, used to be a professor at Columbia, now he moved to NYU. It's called The Island of the Colorblind. So in that island, is in Pingalup, in the Pacific, colorblindness is so prevalent that the people in the island thought that colorblind is normal. and they adjusted their lifestyle completely to the lack of colorblindness. So in this condition, not just the more common form of colorblindness will be red and green that affect almost 8% of men. But in the family that we have from Brooklyn, it affects all three colors. So the common form of colorblindness affecting 8% of men, typically they can still see blue or yellow. They just have confusion or cannot see red and green. In our family, all three primary colors cannot be detected. And also because of this, in addition to lack of color vision, they also have problems in the central vision. And this is part of a glimpse of the view of the Columbia's Initiative for Precision Medicine. So we want to try to treat patients based on the primary genetic cause, not one medicine or one drug to treat all. So a prerequisite to do precision medicine, need to know the gene of that particular patient. And in 2016, most likely gene therapy will be approved by the Federal Drug Administration. They are still evaluating one of the gene therapy for one form of blindness, genetic blindness in children. Based on some of the published data, it suggests that most likely they will get approval in 2016. And in the next decade, we expect more and more disorders will be treated by gene therapy. And gene therapy tend to be gene-specific. So you take the gene that's known in the Pinkalup families in the Pacific, you can take their gene and treat the children that came from Brooklyn, they would not work. It has to be the gene causing the disease as in the children from Brooklyn. So only a few, the strategy that we applied is to do genome sequencing. A few years ago, it would have cost $20,000 for each patient. And the advancement of the genome sequencing technology, now it's going

0: did not find, we did not find any individual genes, the known genes causing this condition. So then we took their DNA, and it's helpful to get three in the family and look for one person went through total genome sequencing for 450, and then we then sequenced the rest, the other two siblings, and then there are an additional three siblings not affected. So there we know that we have this gene. And since this family was this gene was discovered, we in our Nature Genetics paper, we have a long list of collaborators. Then we asked other clinics around the world if they have additional families. So we have identified additional 10 families. This is not a comprehensive survey, so this could be more prevalent than what we have reported. And actually, the major challenge in the field, a lot of these blind children, right? They were told there's nothing much can be offered, and they're lost to follow up in the medical system. So we don't know what gene causing the disease, and the future for gene therapy will not be available to the people that are lost to medical follow up. In order to apply for applications of gene therapy, which probably the next decade you will see more and more disorders being treated by gene therapy.
1: So you mentioned that just thinking about how this is really sort of changing the industry, and that people will no longer be told nothing can be done. They'll be told, oh, perhaps we could do gene therapy in the future, or we'll stay in the system. And also genomic sequencing is so much less expensive. I'm just curious as to why we saw such a large drop in the cost of genomic sequencing.
0: Before we sequence, we cannot read more than 400 base pair at one time, so-called the Sanger or the dideoxy sequencing. And now we can do, so we have to do one strand of DNA at a time, and then sequencing about 400 base pair. When I was a college student, people allowed to graduate after they sequence about 50 kilobases for the PhD thesis.
1: So 50 kilobases, that's 50,000 bases?
0: Yes, but now our genome is 3 × 10⁹ nucleotide. And this can be done in 2 days now, then complete genome sequencing at a much reduced cost. So you imagine the cost of $3 billion in 15 years is doing this Sanger sequencing 400 base pair at one time, and keep on try to do an overlap. But now we can do what they call massive parallel sequencing. So not we don't sequence one strand at a time. You sequence pretty much the genome together at the same time. It takes about 2 days to complete the sequencing. And then now the rate limiting step is how to interpret. So finding a spelling mistake in somebody's genome is like trying to find a spelling mistake in the Encyclopedia Britannica. If you were going to read the human genome sequence one base at a time at a 1 second AGTC, it would take you 30 years to read it. But now we can get the sequencing in about 2 days, and then it takes a few months to analyze the sequencing.
1: Yeah, and how do you know? Because like you said, even once you find sort of a spelling error in the sequencing, how do you know that error is significant? Like, for instance, you guys found the mutation in the ATF6 gene for this disease, but how did you guys know that mutation was the one causing it?
0: So this family is important because this family has three affected children and then three unaffected. So then we can immediately compare. Then the second thing is try to get additional families, they're completely unrelated from all parts of the world. And then we also, this gene is surprising, and this gene also provide a functional validation. This particular gene is expressed in all cells in the human body. So we took some fibroblasts from the mother, and also

0: take fibroblasts from the children. So mother, the gene is known to regulate another transcription factor called BIP. And when you challenge the mom, there's a very high level response of the downstream target, versus the children, they do not upregulate the downstream product. So we are both functional validation and also looking at additional families to prove that this is of the 3 × 10⁹ alphabets, this is the only change responsible for the condition. The challenge is to figure out why this gene is expressed in every cell. ATF6, it regulates the response of how protein folds in every cell. And the oldest patient is about 50 years old now, has no signs of diabetes and no other systemic problem other than the eye problem in terms of seeing colors. So there's something special requirement of day-seeing cells and color-seeing cells to this gene. This gene is it's been very well studied in Alzheimer's, Parkinson's, diabetes, and that's the reason, and also in cancer, and that's the reason that this gene, the discovery of this gene led to the Lasker Award in 2014. And typically, 1/3 of people they got the Lasker Award eventually get the Nobel Prize.
1: Awesome. And it's really interesting that even though it's in every cell, it only seems to cause problems with the eyesight. And I'm wondering, though, since you were able to localize this gene, I believe there's also 5 other genes that are known to cause this disorder. Have you guys been able, or are any sort of treatments being able to be developed for achromatopsia? Because I know there's no cure as of yet, but...
0: So the CNG, a channel specific to day-seeing cells or the color-seeing cells called CNG, cyclic nucleotide-gated channel. They have an alpha subunit and beta subunit, and both of them are waiting for both FDA approval in U.S. and also the European EMA, the FDA equivalent in Europe for approval for treatment trial. So because the channel, cyclic G-gated channel, CNG beta 3 is the one that was originally described in the island of the colorblind. And because this is the first gene known in this condition for total colorblindness, achromatopsia, also known as rod monochromatism. So this will be on the pipeline as soon as FDA approve in Europe, they get approval for a treatment trial. And then there's also the beta subunit will go out first, and then the alpha subunit of this channel is also pending approval.
1: And you sort of alluded to this earlier, but the thing with some diseases, or a lot of diseases, it really seems is since they are caused by different genes, that's why often one treatment isn't effective for everyone. But sort of pinpointing the gene then allows us to create specialized treatments for the particular gene that's causing the issue.
0: This is called precision medicine. Yes. And that's why the Columbia University want to, even though we may not be the first one, but our dean said that we'll do it the best.
1: And so what is your lab going to be working on now? Now that you found this gene, you sort of mentioned you're going to try to find the other genes for this particular disease, or are you going to be working with other disorders, or?
0: So we'll be first because the closest to human treatment trial is the channel which was found earlier. It's a cyclic G-gated channel alpha subunit. So that we will be involved in a treatment trial for contributing patients and in the treatment trial. For the gene therapy for total color blindness, rod monochromatism. This gene is newer, and to do treatment trial, essentially the rate limiting and partly to go through all the approval process, FDA, biomanufacturing. Each treatment trial, it takes about $15 million. And this is a newer gene, right? So in many cases, they get interest investment from pharmaceutical. And so this is a newer gene, we ATF6, we still don't know the prevalence yet. And for big pharma to be involved, they said that they want to see probably at least 1,000 patients in US once we know the prevalence. Otherwise, the gene therapy trial can go through the conventional National Institute of Health funding process, and but the chance of success rate in these days of the financial climate at the government will be about 10% chance of getting it funded by taxpayers or US government NIH funding. Otherwise, for example, in Europe, the gene therapy trial for the psychic gated channel was funded by one patient, by philanthropy. And then in US are funded by pharmaceutical, because technically we can do it. And in my lab, we have a lot of proof of principle. They work in mice, but for human trial, the cost is a different scale.
1: And I know at least fairly recently, not so long ago, people were very resistant to anything having to do with genes and even gene modification. I think it was just a topic that scared people, and I think still kind of scares people. So I'm wondering, you talked about getting FDA approval. How open was the FDA? How open currently is the FDA to gene therapy? You said you expect it to be approved by 2016. So are they more accepting of it, or was there still a lot of resistance, or...
0: So the whole field of gene therapy came to a halt because of a complication that happened in Philadelphia, there was situation a systemic disease, so the gene has to be infused. So FDA is more so systemic disease. The patient get a higher dose of viruses for given than expected, and the patient pass away from respiratory distress syndrome for too much immune reaction to the virus that was unanticipated. So most of the gene therapy trial now is in the eye, because the chance of getting a systemic reaction in the eye is not likely. And the 2016, the first gene therapy drug in US most likely will be approved in the eye. And also it's very appealing to pharmaceutical, because in the eye you just need to give 0.1 cc. That's enough to treat most of the retina, versus you treat a liver a bone marrow problem, you need to infuse at least 100 cc of the gene therapy delivery vector. So to the pharmaceutical, that's also a lot more appealing. So the next few years, most of the gene therapy approval anticipated all be in the eye. And then there's some for other disease, some desperate situation like for cancer. But I think even for cancer, gene therapy went as far as for the eye in the 2016, most likely approved in the eye.
1: So that's really interesting how it varies for different parts of the body. It's not something I really thought about. And you mentioned it's very appealing to pharmaceutical companies. I'm curious, you said it doesn't seem to be that appealing to the U.S. government, that they're not so much interested in funding it.
0: Yeah, so the U.S. government would put it together the rest of any kind of grant application, right? And then the general funding rate for any grant in U.S. is about 10% now.
1: I see.
0: When I was a graduate student at Columbia not too long ago, for ophthalmology used to be 40% success rate, but now we're seeing about 10% success rate for U.S. government funding. Versus in pharmaceutical, you can see that there has been the last few years there's a plateau of the new number of drugs being developed. And so they're exploring, and what the pharmaceutical industry was saying that what gene therapy now is what monoclonal antibodies 20 years ago. 20 years ago, when I was a medical student, we would not have predicted that monoclonal antibody would be so common in the hospital now. Now some of the top five and the most expensive, most commonly used, most expensive drugs is they are antibodies. So what the pharmaceutical, maybe NIH don't want to waste taxpayers' money. They're a little bit more conservative. They want to make sure that during the term of a congressman or senator that the money is used and produce results. So gene therapy was what monoclonal antibody 20 years ago. And 20 years ago, if you invest in monoclonal antibodies, it's still risky.
1: So the pharmaceutical companies are almost taking a gamble by investing in this gene therapy. It's sort of or an investment type situation.
0: Well, it's a high risk, high payoff, mm-hmm. right? So if they can find gene therapy like aspirin, that's enough to recover all the research and development for gene therapy.
1: And is there any sort of conflict in interest sort of in pharmaceutical companies being the ones to fund these human trials of gene therapy, or is the money and the trials largely sort of separate?
0: So if the U.S. government doesn't want to fund it, so and of course the pharmaceutical, but there's in fact some of the pharmaceutical are spun off from university hospitals now. The one that most likely got the approved was a spun off company from Children's Hospital of Philadelphia. So before 2007, I would have questioned why would Children's Hospital of Philadelphia interested in eye disease. So they are the one that's using philanthropy from Children's Hospital of Philadelphia. They funded a phase one trial. And only in January, the company that funded by the Children's Hospital of Philadelphia went public. And they have raised $1 billion in stock value. Wow. So both the public and the rest of the pharma felt that this is something for the future of medicine. So they have, so from the initial $15 million investment, they have now gained a $1 billion in the stock value.
1: Wow, that's really impressive. And so I can definitely see why this would seem lucrative to pharmaceutical companies and maybe even other hospitals we might find out have been investing in this. And I'm curious because it seems like eyes are really the hot area to be for gene therapy right now. But are there other labs at Columbia that are working on other types of gene therapy, or is the focus mostly around the eyes and eye diseases right now?
0: So I think people are working on perhaps brain delivery and then also for cancer. So you may have a systemic side effect of the gene therapy. And as far as FDA is concerned, FDA is not too interested in efficacy. They're more interested in safety.
1: Mm-hmm.
0: So it's really difficult to envision that someone would have be lethal for eye gene therapy. And also it's appealing to testing for efficacy because you always have two eyes, so the other eyes can always have control. Gene therapy in the heart or the brain or spinal cord, you only have one. So pair organs is a lot more appealing for testing. And then the challenge for the brain is also you need to do, in New York, there's also a human trial. And in fact, tomorrow night I have some discussion in New York Hospital at Cornell. They do human trial for a brain problem, for gene, also using a gene therapy approach. But then the children would have six holes drilled into the skull with neurosurgery, which is a major surgery. Versus in the eye, it's outpatient procedure. And then if if any complications, but, although we don't anticipate more complications than the routine eye surgery, you still have the other eye to fall back on. And there's a lot of non-invasive, so it's difficult to if you do gene therapy in the brain, you're neuroradiologists are doing scanning for magnetic resonance imaging. They're about 3 millimeter resolution. In the eye, in the retina, which is also nervous tissue, you can get single cell resolution, which is about, depends on what instrument you use, ranging from 1 to 5 micron. So you have a cellular resolution. You can, by gene therapy, you can quantify the number of cells that you save, versus in the brain, in millimeter resolution, it's a little bit difficult to quantify. So in the eye, it's easy to quantify. And most of the tests, there's a lot of, it's completely non-invasive outpatient. And it's essentially, the eye is a transparent organ. So it's almost like this, the skin, but the eye is more localized. So you can do a high dose delivery in the eye without affecting the rest of the body. Versus say you do gene therapy in the skin, right? It's kind of also difficult to envision how you limit the effect just to the skin, not to the rest of the body. And FDA is more concerned about safety than efficacy.
1: Right. And but that's good. So once it's FDA approved, people will probably feel a lot more comfortable about getting the treatment. And I think it's really cool that you guys are working to, that there might be a treatment for a disease like achromatopsia, because I at least think it's sort of sad that a lot of people can't see all the colors that the rest of us see and are sort of seeing a gray world. But I'm also curious, because I know there's other eye diseases that are genetic, like I believe glaucoma is genetic, and I'm wondering, are people working on treatments for those with gene therapy, or that might not be something you know. But
0: yeah, so glaucoma, the juvenile form of glaucoma, mm-hmm. and glaucoma affecting babies is a single gene, or many different single genes. The adult onset, the later onset glaucoma, the more common, more just in the random people in the street, that the gene's genetic etiology is not completely known yet. Mm. I mean, it definitely runs in family and is a major risk factor. So you want to apply gene therapy or precision medicine, you need to know the genes here. So these are being studied in the adult form of glaucoma, but in babies and in teenager when they have onset glaucoma. So those are also being approached with gene therapy.
1: Are there any other genetic eye diseases where we really do know the genes that are also being approached with gene therapy? Or
0: so other than we mentioned, the one most likely they cause FDA approval is the early onset form of retinitis pigmentosa. Mm-hmm. Retinitis pigmentosa starting in babies and young children. The other name is called, you may see different names because when a disease gets described by different investigators, they try to name it differently. So it's an early form of retinitis pigmentosa. You may also see called early onset retinal dystrophy. So those are probably about 6 active retina gene therapy trials for single gene defect. Of course, for the industry as a whole, they're interested in macular degeneration, because macular degeneration affects almost 10 million people.
1: Wow.
0: Now, by 2020, the number of people would double for macular degeneration. And there's also, there are phase 2 macular degeneration gene therapy trial. In those cases, it's not a single gene, but it's genetic risk factors. And your gene therapy can either fixing the defective gene, or you can try to attack a complications due to a downstream pathway. So now the macular degeneration is approached in a way that now people get this expensive antibody. They require every month to inject into the eye. So you can do gene therapy to make the antibody instead of in a single. So some patients have gotten like 100 injections over time with this antibody. And now you can envision that gene therapy with single injection for the rest of the life of the patient. So those are not as far ahead as for this particular form of retinal dystrophy that the FDA approved in 2000 and most likely FDA approved in 2016. But then these are all in the pipeline. So for a pharmaceutical, doing gene therapy or making protein for monoclonal antibodies is not very different from their approach.
2: It is currently 9:31 a.m. And again, you're listening to Monday Morningside, our weekly news and arts show covering any community events in Morningside Heights, as well as Harlem and the Greater New York area, as well as interviews and overall campus news coverage and student interviews. So I've just been playing a couple of archival shows from the news and arts department. And you just heard one on gene therapy and achromatopsia with WKCR programmer Daniel Smith and Dr. Stephen Tsang. That was uploaded on June 22nd, 2015. And you have been listening to Monday Morningside. I am one of your co-hosts, Gabby, and I hope everyone has a good rest of their morning.

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The time is 9:35 a.m. this Monday morning. My name is Stefan Snook, here with you till 12 o'clock noon. And we're going to be hearing music from George Frederick Handel. We will be listening to his oratorio from 1744, Hercules. Musical drama in three acts, composed in the summer of 1744, deemed an absolute failure upon its first performance, but reevaluated in the 20th century as something of a masterpiece. We will be listening to a recording from 1984. Featuring the English Baroque soloist and the Monteverdi Choir, conducted by the great John Elliott Gardiner. And this features the voices of John Tomlinson singing bass in the role of Hercules, Catherine Denlay singing mezzo-soprano in the voice of Lichas, Anthony Rolf Johnson singing tenor as Hylas, Peter Savage in the role of Priest of Jupiter, Sarah Walker singing mezzo-soprano as Dejanira, and Jennifer Smith singing soprano in the role of Lola. Quick summary of the piece. It follows the story of Hercules returning to his wife Dejanira after a long absence, bringing with him as a captive the beautiful Princess Lola. Dejanira becomes consumed with jealousy, and in a misguided attempt to secure her husband's fidelity, she inadvertently causes his death and goes mad. So here we go with George Frederick Handel's Hercules, right here on WKCR 89.9 FM, WKCR HD1, and around the globe at WKCR.org.

Observe thy dying sire's request. While yet I live, bear me to Eta's top. There, on the summit of that cloud-capped hill, the towering oak and lofty cypress fell, and raise a funeral pile. Upon it lay me, then fire the kindling heap,

We have been listening to Handel's Hercules, and that concludes the Serial Music program today. I am Sarah. I'll be here with you for the next just about 3 hours, honoring the birthday of the great pianist Errol Garner. Here on Out to Lunch today, we're going to start with Encores in Hi-Fi, which is a 1958 release that compiles his work with three different trios. So we have Al Hall on bass, as well as John Simmons and Wyatt Ruther. On drums, we have Fats Hurd, as well as Shadow Wilson and Spex Powell. And the first track is going to be Moonglow. Here is Moonglow from Errol Garner here on WKCR New York and WKCR HD. 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

You just heard Robin's Nest, and before that was Sophisticated Lady. Once again, we are listening to Errol Garner today for all of the jazz slots honoring his birthday. That was from Encores and Hi-Fi. And next up, we will hear from Errol Garner's Concert by the Sea, which was actually recorded live in performance in Carmel, California. September of 1955. We have Errol Garner on piano, Denzel Best on drums, and Eddie Calhoun on bass. And this first track is I'll Remember April.

Errol Garner concert by The Sea. That was all of side one. That last track was It's All Right With Me, the Cole Porter tune. Before that was Autumn Leaves. And we're gonna flip over to side two. Bear with me for 1 second and we'll hear Red Top.

That was Errol's theme. Before that was Where or When. How could you do a thing like that to me? They can't take that away from me. And April in Paris, we just heard Errol Garner's Concert by the Sea in full. And we're going to follow up with a symphony hall concert presented by George Wein, father of Newport Jazz. This, once again, we are honoring the great Errol Garner today on his birthday. Here on WKCR New York and WKCR HD, you're listening on 89.9 or WKCR.org. And let's see, we are going to hear Symphony Hall Concert recorded live January 17th of 1959. We have Errol Garner, of course, on piano. We have Eddie Calhoun on bass and Kelly Martin on drums. This was produced by Peter Lockhart and Steve Rosenthal. And this first track is A Foggy Day in London Town.

That one was Lover. Before that was Dreamy, and I Can't Get Started With You. We're continuing on in this record to hear Moments Delight. Once again, this is Errol Garner's Symphony Hall Concert from 1959. Errol Garner on piano, Eddie Calhoun on bass, and Kelly Martin on drums. Here is Moments Delight.

That last one was Errol's Theme, the classic closer of Errol Garner's live performances. And before that was Misty, the maybe the most famous of his compositions. And before that was Bernie's Tune. We're going to hear next from Errol Garner, Close Up and Swing. It's the same trio. He is accompanied by Eddie Calhoun on bass and Kelly Martin on drums. And this recording is from 1961, recorded right here in New York City. We're going to hear the first track, You Do Something to Me, which is a Cole Porter tune.

That was St. Louis Blues, and before that was Shadows, an Errol Garner original. This is WKCR New York and WKCR HD. 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Here on WKCR, we are honoring his birthday today here on Out to Lunch and all of the jazz shows today. I'm Sarah. I'll be here with you for the next hour once again. And bear with me while I flip over the record. We're going to hear side two, starting with Some of These Days.

That was Back in Your Own Backyard. And before that was The Best Things in Life Are Free. Once again, we have been listening to Errol Garner's Close Up in Swing. And that just about finishes the record. We're going to move on now to a 1959 record with the same personnel. Errol Garner on piano, Eddie Calhoun on bass, and Kelly Martin on drums. This one is called Dream Street. And we'll hear first from the Cole Porter tune, Just One of Those Things.

Earl Garner's record Dream Street here on WKCR New York and WKCR HD. 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My apologies for the skips in the record and some tech troubles earlier, but we just heard a medley from Oklahoma. So that last one was Surrey with the Fringe on top. Before that was People Will Say We're in Love and Oh What a Beautiful Morning. And then the two before that were Errol Garner Originals, Mambo Gotham, and Dream Street. Once again, we have been celebrating the birthday of the great pianist and composer Errol Garner here on WKCR from 12 to 3. And if you like what you heard, recommend tuning in from 6 to 9. Skylar will be hosting a continuation of the Errol Garner birthday broadcast. But before I hand it over to Francisco for afternoon new music, we'll hear one or two more tracks from Errol Garner's Gershwin and Kern. This is the same personnel. We have Errol Garner on piano, Eddie Calhoun on bass, and Kelly Martin on drums. This first one is Strike Up the Band. Thank you for listening in today. I hope you have a great day. Here is Strike Up the Band.

That concludes afternoon new music. Or actually, this is the start of afternoon new music. Excuse me. That concludes, is what I meant to say, the Errol Gardner birthday broadcast. My name is Francisco J. Reyes, and very happy that you can share this moment in the space-time continuum with me. And station ID is WKCR New York and WKCR HD 89.9 on the FM dial in and around the New York metropolitan area. And wherever you may find yourself in the cosmos via WKCR.org. We're going to listen to some tunes off of the supergroup This Mortal Coil from their 1991 album titled Blood, off of 4AD Records. Enjoy.

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Francisco J. Reyes here. We just heard sides 3 and 4 of the album Blood, the 1991 release from the supergroup that is / collective This Mortal Coil on 4AD Records, recorded at Blackwing Studios in London. We began with The Lace Maker 2, built from Ivo Watts Russell's music, John Fryer's programming, and strings from Martin McCarrick, Jocelyn Pook, Sally Herbert, and Sonia Slaney. Carolyn Crawley followed with Sid Barrett's Late Night, set to the music by John Turner and Ivo Watts Russell. Then came Rudy and Wretched with Ann Garrig's voice over Jim Williams' guitar and John Fryer's programming. After that, we heard Carolyn Crawley and Deidre Rutkowski on Mary Margaret, that is O'Hara's Help Me Lift You Up, driven by John Turner's music and programming, followed by Deidre Rutkowski on David Roback's Carolyn's Song, joined by John Turner on piano, Jim Williams on guitar, Rain Parade on drums, and the string quartet of McCarrick, Pook, Herbert, and Slaney. Side 3 closed with the brief DDE, that's Daylight, Dreams, and Echoes, featuring Deidre Rutkowski and music by Ivo Watts Russell. On side 4, Heidi Berry, Louise Rutkowski, and Deidre Rutkowski came together for Rodney Crowell's Till I Gain Control Again, with John Turner on piano and the same string ensemble. Deidre then led the 8-minute Dreams Are Like Water with music by Watts Russell and programming by Fryer. Chris Bell's I Am the Cosmos paired Dominic Appleton and Deidre Rutkowski, backed by John Turner and Jim Williams. We closed with Nothing But Blood, Deidre Rutkowski's voice set against Watt Russell's music and Fryer's programming. That was Blood by This Mortal Coil from 1991 on 4AD. Up next, we're going to listen to the 5 opening pieces from Laurie Spiegel's Unseen Worlds, composed and recorded between 1988 and 1990 using her Music Mouse system, originally released in 1991 on Scarlet Records. We'll begin with the triptych 3 Sonic Spaces, followed by Finding Voice and The Hollows. The time is now 3:43 p.m. in New York. 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

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My name is Francisco J. Reyes, hosting today. We just heard the opening five pieces from Laurie Spiegel's Unseen Worlds, composed and recorded between 1988 and 1990, originally released in 1991 on Scarlet Records. That was computer-generated music composed and coded by Laurie Spiegel. Up next, we're going to listen to some tracks off of Boards of Canada's Inferno, released this year on Warp Records. The Scottish duo returned after a 13-year silence with a record built from their familiar palette of analog synths, tape-worn textures, manipulated samples, guitars, and live percussion. We'll begin with Prophecy at 1420 megahertz, followed by Hydrogen, Helium, Lithium, Leviathan, Age of Capricorn, Father and Son, Somewhere Right Now in the Future, and Naraka. 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

intellect. I am the truth, the extinction, the question of reality, consciousness. 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

0: I love you, but I love the Lord. Lord, I love any physical being. I think that's wonderful. But then why can't you bring that same feeling home?
1: I really wish that I could do that.
2: No, I never did it. That was atypical.
0: What makes you think you can do it?
1: Well, he said, a man's foes will be they of his own household.
0: Well, I hardly believe that your own father or mother or brother or sister would be your enemy.
1: You're gonna call him a liar?
0: No, I'm not calling him a liar.
1: Well, I can do all things through the Lord. He can't do it.
0: You saw the way we live and what we did, do you believe?
1: I really don't think so.
2: Let's see, I've lost track.
1: Or that I love any physical being.
0: I think that's wonderful.
1: Well, he is sinner. I love you, but I love the Lord. Lord, I love any physical being.
0: I think that's wonderful.
1: Well, he is sinner. Or that I love any physical being.
0: I think that's wonderful.

Oh, yeah.

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It is 4:43 p.m. in New York, and you're listening to Afternoon Music on WKCR New York. Francisco J. Reyes here, hosting today. Happy to be here. Thank you for sharing this time, Crystal, with me. We just listened to some tunes off of the Boards of Canada album Inferno, released this year after a 13-year hiatus. Up next, we're going to listen to some tunes off of Seafield's Soul Hers album, released this year on Warped Records as well. Produced by Mark Clifford and recorded between Polyfusia and Church Road Studios in Brighton, in England. The record draws on material developed over the last years, transforming guitars, bass, vocals, dub effects, and ambient electronics into a hazy landscape of fractured melodies and vaporous textures. We'll begin with Humidity Switch, followed by Behind the Scene, and then AM Flares, and Falling First. 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

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My name is Francisco J. Reyes, and I have hosted Afternoon New Music today. It's a pleasure and a privilege to be here. Thank you for listening and sharing this moment in the space-time continuum with me. We just finished listening to some tracks off of the Seafield album, Soul Hers, released this year on Warp Records. We listened to the tracks Humidity Switch, Behind the Scene, AM Flares, and Falling Fast. Today, tonight at 8 p.m., I'll be going to Roulette in downtown Brooklyn to see John Zorn's new Masada Quartet. The event is sold out, but limited tickets will be available at the door on a first-come, first-served basis. Standby line will begin forming when Roulette's box office opens at 7 p.m. tonight. So if you want to check that out, you know what to do. That's on Atlantic Avenue in Brooklyn. 509 Atlantic Avenue, that is, at the corner of 3rd Avenue. To honor the performance tonight of the new Masada Quartet, I'm going to play some tunes off of John Zorn's Electric Masada, specifically Volume 4 in John Zorn's 50th Birthday Celebration series. This was recorded live at Tonic NYC, Lower East Side, RIP, September 27th, 2003 at 8 p.m. Electric Masada, John Zorn, alto sax, Mark Ribot, guitar, Jamie Saft, keyboards, Ikue Mori, laptop electronics, Trevor Dunn, bass, Joey Barron, drums, Kenny Willison, drums as well, Cyro Baptista, percussion. We'll listen to Takufa, Idala Abao, Hadasha, Hath Arob, and Yatsar. The time is 5:09 p.m. in NYC. 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

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My name is Francisco J. Reyes, and I had the pleasure of hosting today. We just listened to some tunes by Electric Masada. That's John Zorn on alto sax, Mark Rabeau guitar, Jamie Saft keyboards, Ikue Mori laptop electrics, Trevor Dunn bass, Joey Barron drums, Kenny Willison drums as well, and Cyro Batipsa on percussion. The tunes or compositions, pieces were Tekufa, Idala Abal, Hadasha, Hatharob, and Yatsar. This was recorded live at Tonic. It's a club at the, used to be in the Lower East Side, New York, September 27th, 2003 at 8 p.m. And that concludes Afternoon New Music. Jazz Alternatives is usually up next, but we have 3 hours of an Errol Garner birthday broadcast. So keep it locked. Signing off. 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

I'll Remember April, Errol Garner, live from Concert by the Sea. That was recorded September 19th, 1955 for Columbia Records. 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My name is Skylar. I thank you for tuning in tonight to what is normally Jazz Alternatives, but tonight will be the Errol Garner birthday broadcast. We are taking all of our jazz slots today and dedicating them to the life and music of Errol Garner, who was born today, June 15th, all the way back in 1921. Would have been 105 today. And we're celebrating his life, his career at the piano. And he was playing, you just heard him on the piano. Of course, as you're going to hear him, obviously, for the next 3 hours, alongside Eddie Calhoun on bass and Denzel Best on drums. I'm going to just play through this entire live set. You just heard I'll Remember April. Now you're going to hear Teach Me Tonight, Mambo Carmel, Autumn Leaves, It's All Right With Me, and then we'll keep going from there, and I'll let you know what you've heard when we hit our next break. 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

0: Eddie Calhoun, Denzel DaCosta Best. Errol. Errol. Errol Garner. Come here. You know something? You haven't heard Errol say one word, and he's got a great voice. I always insisted he should go on the air. Errol, say one word.
1: It's worse than Louis Armstrong.
2: Well, we heard a few words from Errol himself, closing out Concert by the Sea. That last little track was Errol's theme. Before that, Where or When. Before that, How Could You Do a Thing Like That to Me? And before that, They Can't Take That Away from Me. We're now going to move on to another live set. This is called the Symphony Hall Concert. It was recorded in Symphony Hall in Boston, Massachusetts. And it was recorded on January 17th, 1959. Errol Garner, of course, on piano. Kelly Martin is on drums. Eddie Calhoun is on bass. Starts off with a foggy day in London town. Then you're going to hear But Not For Me. Then that classic, I Can't Get Started With You. And then Dreamy. And then we'll take a break and do a station ID. But let's go right over to Errol Garner live in Symphony Hall in Boston. Here is A Foggy Day.

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My name is Skylar. You're tuned into what is normally Jazz Alternatives, but is tonight the Errol Garner birthday broadcast. We're taking all our jazz slots tonight and dedicating them to the life of Errol Garner, who was born today in 1921. By the way, this is a pre-recorded broadcast. We're going to keep going with the live Symphony Hall concert from Boston, January 17th, 1959. You're going to hear Lover, Moment's Delight, Bernie's Tune, Misty, and that will wrap up the live set. Once again, Errol Garner on piano, Kelly Martin on drums, and Eddie Calhoun is on bass. Here is Lover, Errol Garner, here on WKCR.

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This is a pre-recorded broadcast. My name is Skylar. Thank you so much for joining us tonight. We've got one more hour here on our Jazz Alternatives Errol Garner birthday broadcast slot. Once again, today, for all of our jazz slots, we have dedicated our programming, our on-air programming, jazz programming, to the life and music of Errol Garner, who was born today, June 15th, all the way back in 1921. You just heard from compilation album Too Marvelous for Words. The track you just heard was I've Got the World on a String. Before that, you heard My Gal Sal. Before that, Ramona. And before that, Kitten on the Keys. Errol Garner, of course, is on piano on all this. He's joined by Wyatt Reuther on bass and Eugene Hurd on drums. Three more tracks from this compilation. Dinah, the title track of these previously unissued tracks, Too Marvelous for Words, and then California, Here I Come, and then we'll keep going, mixing it up with some more Errol Garner from the studio after we open with some live Errol Garner after that. But once again, Dinah is up next. Errol Garner here on WKCR.